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2: Package of sanctions targeting Russian officials and key pillars of its economy as lawmakers look to deprive President Vladimir Putin of the financial resources needed to wage war against Ukraine. The bill now heads to President Trump to be signed into law. A motorist has been arrested on murder charges after authorities say she slammed her SUV into a city bus in Los Angeles. That killed at least two people and injured six others in a prelude to a second deadly tragedy, the fiery crash of a TV news helicopter used by NBC and Telemundo that was covering the collision. Police say 36-year-old Bailey Lynn Rios was arrested Tuesday night and is being held at a Los Angeles jail. On Wall Street, the Dow down by 631 points. More details at srnnews.com.
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15: Tonight, expect a chance of a thunderstorm this evening, then becoming partly cloudy. The temperature will drop to 74 degrees. Tomorrow, anticipate partly sunny skies with a chance of a thunderstorm in some areas during the afternoon. The high will reach 91 degrees. Tomorrow night, there's a possibility of a thunderstorm in the evening. Otherwise, it'll be partly cloudy with a low of 74 degrees. I'm meteorologist Jason Katarina. That's your exclusive AccuWeather forecast on AM 930, The Answer.
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0: Mark Trump's most prominent campaign travel since his midterm convention in Dallas. Trump has promised more trips before Election Day. The House on Wednesday passed a broad package of sanctions targeting Russian officials and key pillars of its economy as lawmakers look to deprive President Vladimir Putin of the financial resources needed to wage the war against Ukraine. The bill now heads to President Trump to be signed into law. On Wall Street, the Dow down by 631 points, the Nasdaq dropped 3, the S&P lower by 33. More details at srnnews.com.
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8: Tonight, expect a chance of thunderstorms in some areas early on, then becoming partly cloudy. The temperature will drop to 74. Tomorrow will bring partly sunny skies with a chance of an afternoon thunderstorm in certain areas. Highs will reach 91. Tomorrow night, there is a possibility of thunderstorms in some spots in the evening with partly cloudy conditions later on. The low will be around 74 degrees. I'm meteorologist Jason Caterina. That's your exclusive AccuWeather forecast on AM 930, The Answer.
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10: 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As you know, a week ago, I had a little bit of a minor bit of surgery, and so I've been off my my routine for a week, but I did 3 miles today, 5K, and I'm fine, and just got to bring it back up slowly. 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They're beautifully engineered. So you see those four in my hand if you're watching on the Salem News Channel? Just like that. 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I don't worry about that. I'll be fine tomorrow. 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I'm Hugh Hewitt.
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14: With SRN News, I'm Keith Peters in Washington. Federal authorities make more arrests and a crackdown on fraud.
15: Federal authorities carried out arrests in Los Angeles Wednesday, charging three people with allegedly stealing $12 million in aid meant for the homeless. The funds were used to buy real estate, luxury trips, vintage cars, and even open a nightclub. Assistant Attorney General Colin McDonald is head of the National Fraud Enforcement Division.
16: These are fraudsters who allegedly exploited funds that were meant to go to those who needed it most.
15: Prosecutors allege Michael Young with the nonprofit Home at Last created shell companies that allowed him to steal $7.5 million in taxpayer money. Lakia Malone allegedly took bribes from another nonprofit, and Donye Mitchell used award money for personal expenses. I'm Jennifer King.
14: Authorities are looking into why a TV helicopter covering a story in the San Fernando Valley crashed Tuesday, killing a reporter, the pilot on board, and a person on the ground. NTSB investigator Fabian Salazar says the live video taken just before the news helicopter crash will be closely analyzed.
17: That video is probably the most important evidence that we have discovered so far. And what we are going to do is get a pristine copy of that recording and send it to our recorder's lab for a sound spectrum analysis, because in that recording we are clearly hearing sounds that are consistent with the engine changing its speed. And we're also hearing tones that are being generated that are likely advisories to the pilot.
14: NBC4 Los Angeles identified the two on the helicopter as reporter Eliana Moreno and pilot George Marcinou. On Wall Street, the Dow down by 631 points. This is SRN News.
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25: Tonight, expect a chance of a thunderstorm this evening, then becoming partly cloudy. The temperature will drop to 74 degrees. Tomorrow, anticipate partly sunny skies with a chance of a thunderstorm in some areas during the afternoon. The high will reach 91 degrees. Tomorrow night, there's a possibility of a thunderstorm in the evening. Otherwise, it'll be partly cloudy with a low of 74 degrees. I'm meteorologist Jason Caterina. That's your exclusive AccuWeather forecast on AM 930, The Answer.
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6: Tonight, expect a chance of a thunderstorm in some areas early this evening, then becoming partly cloudy. The temperature will drop to 74. Tomorrow, anticipate a mix of sun and clouds with a chance of a thunderstorm in some parts of the region during the afternoon. The high will reach 91. Tomorrow night, there is a possibility of a thunderstorm in spots during the evening, then turning partly cloudy. The overnight low will be around 74. I'm meteorologist Jason Caterina. That's your exclusive AccuWeather forecast on AM 930, The Answer.
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8: Welcome back, America. I'm Hugh Hewitt. The All In podcast is for tech people, run by tech people for tech people. But I listen in occasionally. Yesterday, Vice President Vance addressed their big gathering, their big conference, the key poll from which is here. Here's Vice President Vance from yesterday, cut number 3.
9: There's a lot of good that we've done over the past 18 months. We cut taxes bigly. We cut taxes on overtime, Social Security, and tips. Those are tax cuts for middle American workers, not just for the elites in Washington and New York City. We've had an amazing success with the border, with immigration. We've pursued H-1B reform that prioritizes American workers over foreign nationals. There's a lot of good that's been done, but there's a lot of work left to do. Don't give power to the people who cause the problems that we're fixing. Give us another chance or give us another couple of years to continue to work on the amazing things that we've been doing for the past 2 years. And the second argument I'd make is, even if you don't agree with us on every issue, the other party is consumed by craziness. They're consumed by people who want to steal everything, who want to give the country over to illegal aliens and criminals. They actively brag about it. I mean, I've heard a lot of crazy stuff, guys, over the past, you know, few years in politics. But when I heard somebody running for Congress in New York say that July 4th was about the liberation of Puerto Rico and Palestine, I thought to myself, this person needs to be checked into a mental hospital, not given a seat in Congress. So to the American people, I'd say, send these people packing.

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4: Tonight, expect a chance of a thunderstorm this evening, then becoming partly cloudy. The temperature will drop to 74 degrees. Tomorrow, anticipate partly sunny skies with a chance of a thunderstorm in some areas during the afternoon. The high will reach 91 degrees. Tomorrow night, there's a possibility of a thunderstorm in the evening. Otherwise, it'll be partly cloudy with a low of 74 degrees. I'm meteorologist Jason Caterina. That's your exclusive AccuWeather forecast on AM 930, The Answer.
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5: 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Someday when I'm off the radio, I'm going to go invest in TBG, but I'm never going to invest in it, provided that I'm talking to you on the Salem News Channel or the radio. But TBG, your new fund. I want to give you 5 minutes, just runway, to explain to people what dividend growth investing is so that they don't have to read the book, though they should read the book because it's written for laymen.
6: Well, first of all, thank you, Hugh. And I knew our 30 years of friendship would pay off. Hugh, profit from the profit is the term that I want to attach to dividend growth investing. It's the idea that all investors are trying to extract risk premia. So that sounds like a fancy term. You're taking risk of your capital because that you want to get a bigger return in the future. And yes, you believe in doing that through profitable companies. You want to get a claim on the profits of good companies. And what I'm suggesting in profit from the profit is that when they are returning some of those profits to you in the form of dividends, the profits go from the hypothetical to the real. They can't go negative. You can't have to pay money to owe the company. The stock price goes up and down, but the dividend is never below zero. And so you are profiting from the profits of companies. And then this is the most important argument of the book. It changes the focus of what you're making money on from something that is exogenous. You're trying to make money from what the public thinks, the momentum, the popularity, the kind of fad or mania of a company that is going to push a stock price up and then you're going to get out of it just in time, to something endogenous.

0: back, America. I hadn't heard much about shoes in Texas until I listened to my Getting Hammered podcast this morning with my guest, Mary Catherine Hamm, and her co-host, Vic Mattis. I hadn't heard about the LFLs either. Mary Catherine, I'm so out of it. I don't know what you guys are, you're middle-aged, but you're making me feel ancient, and your kids are making you feel ancient. That was funny.
1: It's true, but welcome to the LFL party. You know, it's a good time. I love that song. It sounds like a old country music song.
0: It does. I am now an LFL because I like the song. What I wanted to talk to you that you and Vic covered today is AI doomerism, because I talked to David Bonson just now, and he and I laugh about it. It's regulatory capture. The very first lecture I had in college was about it at the Interstate Commerce Commission in 1887 by the late, great James Q. Wilson. I don't believe any of these guys, not a word. That's what Congress is for. They can go up and present their case there. But what are they doing, Mary Catherine? I don't want to be stampeded.
1: I think it's we don't want to kneecap ourselves in this arms race with China. And by the way, you know, when the Ossoffs of the world chide Trump for not having a position on this, he does have a position, because he thinks the threat to humanity is that we don't innovate and that we let China have the biggest innovation on the table. That has consequences for humanity as well that are quite present. And so that's his philosophy. And also, he wants the economy to continue to churn along with this innovation that we're leading on, which is a great thing. So I'm concerned. I do think it's regulatory capture for the most part. That doesn't mean concerns can't be real. But David Sacks is exactly correct when he's like, no one's stopping you from pausing and figuring out exactly what you're doing here. My concern is, sometimes I think the people, the titans of industry and tech, are genuinely incredibly smart and innovative and rash. And then you have on the other side, the people who would regulate them, I think are not very smart, but think they're very smart. And that is a problem too, because Ossoff, Senator Ossoff of Georgia, he speaks nicely, but his solutions for this are, well, we should send some inspectors into the labs. Okay, some mid-level bureaucrat from OSTP, what's the plan? We're going to bring them to the Hill and ask them questions. That's always so enlightening. And number three is treaties, which, as Noah Rothman pointed out nicely on CNN, don't always hold so much with folks like the Chinese.
0: Well, the last nail in the coffin of a new agency was what you told me today on Getting Hammered, which is Bernie Sanders, Steve Bannon, and one Randy Weingarten are in favor of this.
1: Yeah.
0: If Randy's in favor of it, I'm against it, because I don't think she's ever been right. And I would be willing to recognize if she'd ever been right. Has she ever been right about anything?
1: Not in my experience, and that horrendous horseshoe trio is not something I want to be a part of at all.
0: Now, I agree with you on that. Okay, let me ask you about the other thing that came up today. You ditched your kids in the Travis Manion 5K. I mean, you ditched your kids. I got ditched by my grandkids in my 10K this summer, and I felt bad, but I'm old and they're young. You left your kids in the dust.
1: Well, I wouldn't say that I left them in the dust, because I think my daughter beat me. And then the two littles went with Steve. So that was, we kind of trade off. Sometimes he'll be going for a PR and I take the kids and we switch off. Now, this year I was not a very fast runner, so we'll have to revisit another time. But, you know, you got to teach those kids to fly on their own, Hugh. You know, they can make it through a marked course.
0: My grandkids love for me to see nothing except the bottoms of their running shoes. Let me ask you, are you a once-a-year racer or 10-times-a-year racer? What are you?
1: I used to be much more of a cardio person, but I don't really like it. I like to lift weights, and that's what I do on a regular basis. And then someone will talk me into running a race against my better judgment. The 5K is fine. That's always a fun time. But someone has talked me into a 10-miler later this year, so I will be suffering to do that, and I'll keep you.
0: All right. Now, I want to close by talking about Abdul El-Sayed. You and Vic covered some of the Senate races today. I've got a whole bunch of clips to play from him from the debate last night, or the appearance. Mike Rogers doesn't want to be near him, which tells me Mike Rogers is winning by 10 points. But can I play for Mary Catherine cut number 7, please? This is Abdul El-Sayed yesterday.
2: Yeah, I know you don't want to talk more about Hassan Piker, but do you just wish that you hadn't? Was it a mistake to campaign with him?
3: Again, this race is not about a streamer in California. This race is about gas prices and grocery prices in Michigan. And that's about Donald Trump and his sock puppet. And his sock puppet couldn't come today. So.
2: But was it just a campaign slip up, basically? I mean,
3: again, this campaign is about gas prices and grocery prices in Michigan. It's not about a streamer in California as much as they really want you to.
0: Should he be getting hammered over his refusal to talk about Hassan Piker and the fact that he brought him to Michigan and Hassan Piker carried him over the finish line? Does he get to just say, no, that was a party trick. We're not going to talk about him again.
1: Yeah, this isn't working. I think the answer is clear because he continues to be asked about it to the point that he's now losing a debate that he was in by himself. Because this is the news that came out of it. The answer ain't working. Come up with a different one.
0: So now we got a minute. What would you recommend? I think he's way upside down. I think most Michiganders, and in particular, I think the black community thinks he is not on the up and up. What do you think the current situation in that race is?
1: I agree. There are core former Democratic voters and the constituencies that don't trust him with good reason. They don't really go for the socialism. They don't really go for this kind of partnership with a Hassan Piker. And then they don't believe him when he says that he's just a streamer in California, because he's not. He was a surrogate on the campaign trail. That was very obvious to everyone. And if you lie to everyone about it, they will notice you're lying and then they won't trust you even more. So, and he's also too dumb to move off of this answer that's clearly gotten him in a rut for the last 2 weeks. So,
0: do you think all Democrats had like the worst year in the consulting business? But, you know, Graham Plattner had bad consultants. Abdul El Sayed must have bad. Peggy Flanagan up in Minnesota, bad consultant. Do you think they just drew the short straw this year?
1: No, I don't think that. You know what I think? Stephanie Cutter said after the last presidential election in a postmortem that they had lost a bunch of people during the COVID years because Democrats didn't get out in the field and work. So a lot of people who should have come up their ranks getting smarter didn't do that. And I think they hollowed themselves out to some degree.
0: Oh, I got to go find that. Stephanie and I never have gotten along too well, but she's very smart. And that's very astute. Mary Catherine Hamm, follow her on X at MK Hammer. Go and download Getting Hammered, and Vic and Mary Catherine will educate you on what the youngs are up to so you don't have to be out of the loop as much as I felt this morning. The only crossover pod in my whole house. Everybody listens to Getting Hammered. Everybody does. So, Mary Catherine, thank you. I'll be right back with some Abdul El Sayed to close the show and send you on your way. Stay tuned, America.
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0: Welcome back, America. I want to close today's program with just Abdul El-Sayed, because he gave an interview to Fox 2 in Detroit yesterday, and I'm on in Detroit every day on all across Michigan, but I really want my Detroit people to listen up, because Abdul El-Sayed is such a scammer. Cut number 7.
2: Yeah, I know you don't want to talk more about Hassan Piker, but do you just wish that you hadn't? Was it a mistake to campaign with him?
3: Again, this race is not about a streamer in California. This race is about gas prices and grocery prices in Michigan. And that's about Donald Trump and his sock puppet. And his sock puppet couldn't come today. So.
2: But was it just a campaign slip-up, basically? I mean, and...
3: Again, this campaign is about gas prices and grocery prices in Michigan. It's not about a streamer in California, as much as they really want you to ask that question.
0: They being everybody in America who thinks he's nuts, because he is nuts. He's a radical. And you folks in Detroit... If you're going to allow someone not to answer questions, you deserve the worst senator in the history of the United States Senate. Cut number 8.
2: Democrats do regain control of Congress. What are some of the things that Donald Trump has done in his second term that you would seek to reverse?
3: I mean, all of the One Big Ugly Bill, all of the DOGE cuts that left us, you know, many, many Michiganders stuck on toilets for a very long time because...
0: Okay, so we're going to get back all the USAID funding, and he's taking away your tax cuts, and he's going to tax tips, and he's going to tax Social Security and overtime. Good on you, Abdul El-Sayed. Cut number 9, same interview.
12: Abdul, you talk about danger. Obviously, your opponent uses that word a lot when talking about you. You talk about the aspersions from a racial and ethnic background, but a lot of times they're talking about policy, the danger of engaging with someone who may be socialist. And I asked you here on this stage just a few months ago in July whether you're a socialist. You said, I'm a capitalist who understands how capitalism works. But what about the DSA? They haven't endorsed you, but do you have deep alignments with value when it comes to what the DSA
3: does? You know, Rube, at the end of the day, I know I'm here to answer questions, but I'm just going to tell you, I'm not a part of the organization. I don't know why you want to ask me those questions.
12: I'm not asking if you're a part of the support that they give you, right?
3: Let me speak to capitalism for a minute.
0: He won't answer any questions that are remotely uncomfortable. I don't know if he's going to get 40% in Michigan. I mean, folks in Detroit are used to straight talk. They may not like Republicans generally, but they're really not going to like this guy. Cut number 10.
12: Rogers has said that it's time for you to return money that you may have gotten from organizations like CARE, citing what he calls a dubious cloud over that. Is that something that you're thinking about doing, would be willing to do? And what do you have to say about that?
3: You know, that civil rights organization exists because people like Mike Rogers want to make this race about the color of my skin or how I pray.
0: Oh, boy. We're not defensive at all. One more cut. Cut number 11, Abdul El-Sayed, yesterday, Fox 2 in Detroit. 11.
12: But do you believe that Iran poses a threat to the world currently with their nuclear program?
3: I believe that Donald Trump's choices around this war have made us less safe when it comes to the risk of nuclear proliferation. And that is a problem because...
0: He can't answer anything. He doesn't know anything. He doesn't know anything about the JCPOA, the Hassan Piker guy. I've never had anything to do with him. Michigan, vote for the worst senator since Reconstruction at your own peril. He's a dangerous radical, and he won't answer any questions. Vote for Mike Rogers. I'm Hugh Hewitt. I'll talk to you tomorrow. Thank you, Harley. Thank you, Adam. Thank you, Dwayne. On the next Hugh Hewitt Show.
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13: With SRN News, I'm John Scott. The House passing a broad package of sanctions targeting Russian officials and key pillars of its economy, as lawmakers look to deprive President Vladimir Putin of the financial resources needed to wage the war against Ukraine. Texas Congressman Mike McCall says the bill calls for tariffs on top Russian energy importers.
14: Choice to make about whether they will continue to sustain Putin's aggression. Putin believes he can keep financing this war indefinitely. We need to change that calculation.
13: The bill, named after the late Senator Lindsey Graham of South Carolina, who spent more than a year working on it, the bill passed by a vote of 262 to 159. Quick changes at the Kennedy Center, including new fencing.
15: Crews were setting up the fencing just a day after the Kennedy Center board, which is aligned with President Trump, voted to close most of the Performing Arts Center for repairs. But the president said the repairs would only happen if the board was allowed to move ahead with plans to add his name to the building. Laura Bly has been stationed outside the Kennedy Center off and on since April. She holds a sign that reads, "Shame on the Trump board. You have destroyed something precious."
16: I don't know what the solution is. I would like to say that Donald Trump needs to have a conscience, but he doesn't have one.
15: A judge blocked the president from putting his name on the Kennedy Center. Bly says the worst case scenario is a wrecking ball. Ed Donahue, Washington.
13: Retail sales increasing a better than expected 1.2% last month after recording a revised 0.5% dip in July, according to the Commerce Department. Economists were expecting a 0.7% gain for the month, according to FactSet. The decline in July was notable because there had been few signs of fatigue from U.S. consumers. This is SRN News. The leading cause of death in Scotland is abortion. Correspondent Michael Harrington reports.
17: Last year, about 16,500 people in the country died of cancer. Heart disease took 7,000 and dementia about 6,600. But there were nearly 19,000 abortions in Scotland in 2025, a record high, making abortion the malady most likely to end a life there. Michael Robinson of the Society for the Protection of Unborn Children is calling for the, quote, urgent reassessment of our public health priorities and a renewed commitment to protecting vulnerable lives. Michael Harrington reporting.
13: The Iranian people receiving an honor for their resistance to the Islamic government in Tehran. The Friedrich Naumann Foundation for Freedom will award its biennial Freedom Prize to the Iranian people November 7th at St. Paul's Church. That's in Frankfurt, Germany. This is SRN News. An interest rate hike by the Federal Reserve sends stocks lower today. Financial correspondent Seth Sutel.
18: Stocks closed lower on Wall Street after the Federal Reserve raised its main interest rate for the first time in 3 years. The S&P 500 fell 0.4% Wednesday. The Dow lost 631 points. That's about 1.2%. The Nasdaq Composite closed barely lower, less than 0.1%. Stocks turned lower in the afternoon after Fed Chairman Kevin Warsh told reporters that inflation is still too high. Warsh also said the economy appears to be strengthening. That could suggest the economy could be able to withstand more interest rate hikes if they're needed. The Fed's main tool for fighting inflation is by tapping the brakes in the economy by raising interest rates. Seth Sutel, New York.
13: And some traders think the Fed may indeed not be finished with the interest rate at possibly 4% by the end of the year. More details at srnnews.com.
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23: 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Not even with a great spouse. 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
25: Overnight, expect partly cloudy skies with a low of 75. Moving on to Thursday, anticipate partly sunny conditions with a chance of a thunderstorm in some areas during the afternoon, reaching a high of 92. Thursday night could see a thunderstorm in some spots during the evening. Otherwise, expect partly cloudy skies with a low of 73. I'm meteorologist Jason Caterina. That's your exclusive AccuWeather forecast on AM 930, The Answer.
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26: I'll say what I want to say, and if the consequence of that is losing money, so be it.
27: My therapist says I have a preoccupation with vengeance. We'll see about that.
28: I really do hope it's somebody we want to see. But you know what? Son of a gun. Shout out to my little friend.
29: Just out of curiosity, did you happen to catch the Emmys the other night? Because it was on. I didn't know it. Did you watch it? Because we didn't. And here's what I found kind of humorous about it. And I'm actually kind of excited to tell you this. Melissa and I, we were watching TV. We were looking for something to watch. We have these shows that we watch together. And anyway, she's flipping through, looking for the show, and she saw one of the live things. We don't have regular TV. But she saw one of the things, like, happening live today. And it was the Emmys. And she was like, whoa, did you know the Emmys? I was like, nah, I hadn't even thought. I was like, I told her, I said, yeah, I think I did see an advertisement for it, but I didn't know what day. And she goes, wow, she goes, I didn't even know it was on. And then, boop, we went on. We just kept going looking. You know, for whatever we were going to watch. And I thought to myself, you know, neither one of us wanted to watch it. When I was a kid growing up, we wouldn't have missed it to save our lives. No doubt about it, folks. Even if it was just to answer Jeopardy questions. You know, who was best movie in 1970? Oh, that would be War of the World. You know, we would just want to be able to answer the questions or have conversations about it. Here's what's funny. I don't think I could even tell you the movies that have been in the theaters over the last 10 years, with very little exception. I talked about Michael the other day. because I was a fan of Michael Jackson and got close with the family. But let me think, I honestly can't remember the movie we saw before that. I remember we went with my son and his at the time, his girlfriend. So I know we went to see something, but I don't remember what it was. Anyway, we don't care about the Emmys. The leftist cultural world for us has been stuck in the 80s or maybe the 90s. But beyond that, things get pretty dire for Hollywood. I'll tell you this. My wife knows all the songs. My kid, they know them. We were at this thing the other night with friends, and they were playing music that's more modern. I did not know a song. And all of the group that we were with were all singing this song. I was like, well, if it ain't James Taylor or Kenny Loggins, I guess I'm out of it. Or some Michael McDonald song. I'm stuck. And I don't look at it as bad. I'm stuck where music was good, where entertainment was good. You know, before BIPOCs and you had to have a transsexual in your film or whatever. I'm stuck there and I like it. Yeah. Anyway, Phil Collins wrote a song about what I feel about Hollywood. I think this, I don't really know the song's titles per se, but I remember the hook of it was, I don't care anymore. You know, and I thought to myself, that's what I think about Hollywood. That's what I think about the entertainers. That's what I think about leftism. I don't care anymore. I just don't. These people are deranged, and they want us to buy into it. They want us to join them in it. There are two kinds of people in politics, folks. Think about this. People who think they're creating gravity, and people who discover that they're merely orbiting somebody else's planet. And that's because one of the most fascinating political phenomena of the modern era is watching these people try to figure out where they are. And what's funny to me is Donald Trump has created this condition in politics where otherwise intelligent people begin confusing proximity to power with ownership of power. There are a lot of these people that, and this is the problem in politics. They, oh, John Thune, he's my friend. I've been cultivating him for decades. Chuck Schumer, he's my boy. Pelosi. And then they've got all these people that they hope would graduate, like the Kamala Harris's and people like that. And you know what they're all finding out? Donald Trump is Copernicus. The political world revolves around this man. And I don't know how many ways, I mean, look, we're going to cover a lot of the same stuff, but I just think of this as the contradiction machine. We got political gravity around Trump, and we got the left who are nothing but walking, talking contradictions, and they've created the contradiction machine. And what I mean by that is no leftist issue stands alone. In this wide universe that revolves around President Trump and the contradictions of the left, he is the sun. You know, in our little Earth system here, he's the sun and everything's revolving around him. And he decides where the light gets shown. And what he's managed to do is he's looking at all these crazy leftist issues and shining a light on them. But in a weird way, all of this idiocy of the left is interconnected. It's the way our star, it literally is its own solar system. And different planets are in different orbits. So whether we're talking about pronouns or we're talking about sexualization of kids or, you know, the letting vile, evil criminals back on the streets or opening the borders or whatever it may be, or letting these Somalis and other nationalities cheat us. It's all in this cosmic leftist nonsense. And President Trump has taken over the universe. Foreign policy is one that we've been talking about for some time. Let me tell you, they don't want to really give you the real scoop about Iran, but we'll get into that a little bit later. But anyway, the same movement that warns endlessly about threats to democracy, the leftists, often seems oddly reluctant to confront regimes that actually suppress democracy. Iran, they nuance it, right? China is nuanced. Oh, every now and then, what about the Uyghurs? Hostile governments get nuanced. They tell us, oh, Canada, they're our friends. Well, then act like it. They nuance it. No, they're not. Canada hasn't been our friends for decades. They've been taking advantage of us. American citizens who disagree politically get investigations. What a curious set of priorities. And we talked about the military. Historically, armies existed to win wars. Pretty simple concept, right? Not very complicated. You train fighters, you develop strategy, you project strength, you defeat your enemies. But increasingly, our military appears that the left expects them to function like a graduate seminar with camouflage. Diversity metrics, sensitivity training, identity initiatives. Thank God all that's gone. But that's what we had under leftist leadership. We'll be back. Most of you know my story. I grew up poor, lost my mom before I turned 5. My father was in San Quentin prison most of my life. I faced odds that could have broken some people, but I learned how to overcome tragedy because of America. I feel compelled to help create a generation of young people who know how to overcome hardship and who express true love for this country. I also want to strengthen every American who feels forgotten or abandoned. But this is not about me. It's about you, because you're the heart of the show. Your stories, your resilience, your quiet patriotism. My role is to bring honest takes on politics and culture to spark hope and real conversations. 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Time for real talk. 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
29: Did I tell you guys I watched Michael when I was on the plane? I was coming back from... Where was I coming back from? Oh, Dallas. Anyway, I watched Michael, the movie about Michael Jackson. And his nephew, Jermaine's son, played Michael. Good-looking kid. Jermaine was probably, if not the best-looking Jackson, he and Michael can compete for it. Anyway, Jermaine's son looks a lot like his uncle Michael. And by the way, didn't have a good relationship with him, is what I'm told. My son did all the research on this. But long story short, I watched it. And I got to tell you, number one, the nephew, if you didn't know Michael was dead, I mean, you might think he was still alive. This kid, my son said he spent 2 years learning the dance moves and everything that his uncle did. And he was spot on Michael Jackson. Spot on. But what was interesting about it was the dynamic between Joseph, the father, and they called him Joseph, and they called their mother, Mother. But when the kids talked about their dad, they called him Joseph. And he was a domineering dude. He was like the Williams, family, the father of the Williams girls, or this kid Ball, who's got 3 guys in the NBA, and Agassi's dad and all that. And it was funny because my son and I were talking, and I said, look, maybe I told you guys this before, but I said, it's a fine line between, making a kid all they can be and being hated. And I said, now, every one of those kids, they now have generational wealth, but the father sacrificed. Now, it maybe it was self-serving, you know, because he made him work out. He made, man, he was like, y'all practicing. And the mother would go, they have school. He's like, ah, the heck of school. And he made those kids something special. And when you listen to the body of work of Michael, and you know enough about him, I mean, I'm close enough to the family, I can tell you some inside stuff. But anyway, the point is, it was pretty eye-opening. But it goes to show, I mean, it is. There's a fine line between, you know, giving your kids your all and pushing them over the limit. Tiger Woods is one of these guys that was very, his dad was fortunate. Tiger loved golf. And his dad encouraged it, but he never had to beat it into him. Tiger just loved it. That's very rare. Very rare. Anyway, we got a lot to talk about today. We're talking about rejecting leftism. And, you know, we don't get it right as conservative. I mean, here's Joseph Jackson. He's a, you know, family guy, but he took it too far. Now he's got 9 kids. I mean, so there's actually 6 boys and 3 girls. Most people forget about Randy, but there's 6 boys and 3 girls, and living in a 1-bedroom. I don't know if you've ever seen the house of the Jacksons, and I'm using that, but here's my point. He's a family man and he wants out. He wants the American dream for himself and for his kids. He knows he can't do it, but he sees the talent in his kids. And man, was Michael one talent. It was funny. I was thinking about if there were one person, the music I could only listen to for the rest of my life, it was instant. I went Michael Jackson. Instantaneously, I went, yep, Michael Jackson. Now, others might go Duke Ellington or Beethoven. I don't know. Me, the body of work of Michael Jackson, done. Maybe Stevie Wonder, and you may say, well, Kevin, you know, being a little bit ethnic on it. No. It isn't. I mean, I like the Eagles, for example, Kenny Loggins, but they don't have the body of work of Michael Jackson, man. And all different styles, you know, a little bit of rock, a little bit of jazz, you know, a little bit of easy listening, you know, some tearjerkers, dance music, contemplative music, you know, stuff like that. Worm music, you know, that gets in your brain. All kinds of stuff. Anyway, the point I'm making is, man tried to raise his family the right way, and he screwed up in many ways. Alienated himself to his family in many ways, but built a legacy. And now, how screwed up are the kids? Pretty screwed up, not going to lie. Marlon still communicates with one of my other buddies, who, by the way, his name is Jackson Reynard. And we were all supposed to get together. I don't know why that hasn't happened. Ray hasn't called me back. But the point is, I know how, you know, some of the dynamics of the family, and it messed them up. But they're all doing well, you know, for the most part. Tito's died, and, you know, and Michael's obviously passed away. But anyway, it was an interesting film. I want to move on because we got a lot to talk about. They identified 11 nurses and 5 physicians in 5 Southern California hospitals who may have counterfeit degrees from India, including a current emergency medicine trauma surgeon. I bring this up because, well, I've been talking about the Indians and the fakes. And are you looking at these graduating classes in America? 93% foreigners and stuff. But one of my friends, Paula, she said to me, Kevin, I went to my doctor and he said this, and he was just like, well, do this and do that, do this. And I said, and she was like, he's an Indian guy. And I said, ugh. I said, check his credentials. Because his response was not what a doctor should say to his patient. And I said, I bet you money he's not a degree doctor, a legit degree doctor. Or maybe he's got a degree in India, but it doesn't transfer here because you got, you know, the standards are different. And so here we get this thing, 11 nurses, 5 physicians under investigation. How many more of those are you going to find? Have you questioned your doctor? When you look at their, if you go in their office and you see their diploma, do you go, I wonder if that's legit? Because I do. we had a family doctor. He was the kind of the gatekeeper of everything we did. And, you know, he'd take the blood and all that stuff. And he'd always ask us, who's your family doctor? And he's a foreigner. And he's okay. But my wife goes, nah, we're switching. We switched about 3 years ago. She goes, we're switching. Because let me tell you why. My wife is a researcher. She's going to look to the nth degree. And she's going, something's wrong. Because she's finding out more, and I'm talking like WebMD. She goes out, if you got something going wrong with you, she really does a good, when she's talking to a doctor, you would think that girl has a medical degree. Very smart. And so she's like, nah, something's up. when I feel like I know more than you, then I got to move along because I want to know that my doctor's like, yeah, well, you probably read something on the internet, but let me tell you exactly how it works. And then so now, especially with our cardiologist, boom, knows it cold. And keeps asking about my health, not getting a whole lot better. I'm muddling through and trying to get a few things situated so I can spend a lot more time getting it together. And I know, you know, it's kind of one of those things that men do. We wait it out, you know, till it's too late. But I don't think I'm going to go that long. Anyway, lots more to talk about with these fakes and frauds. So keep it here. We'll be right back. Come home tired to
30: numb to- He's putting an end to identity politics.
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15: With SRN News, I'm John Scott. The Federal Reserve raised the cost of borrowing money. Bad news for borrowers is good news for savers. The Fed increased its benchmark interest rate by a quarter point, the first rate hike since the summer of 2023. Consumers may be griping about higher prices at the pump and elsewhere, but they keep spending, helping to power the economy. According to the latest government snapshot, retail sales increased a better than expected 1.2% last month. After recording a revised 0.5% dip in July, that's according to the latest data from the Commerce Department. Former President George W. Bush has a new book of oil paintings coming out in March. The Penguin Random House imprint Crown announced that the Call of Freedom, portraits of political prisoners and dissidents, will be released on March 9th. This is SRN News.
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17: 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Believe.

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6: Overnight, expect partly cloudy skies with a low of 75. Tomorrow, Thursday, will bring partly sunny conditions with a chance of a thunderstorm in some areas during the afternoon. The high will reach 92 degrees. Tomorrow night, there is a possibility of a thunderstorm in some spots during the evening. Otherwise, it'll be partly cloudy with a low of 73. I'm meteorologist Jason Caterina. That's your exclusive AccuWeather forecast on AM 930, The Answer.
7: He's putting an end to identity politics.
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10: Yeah. They tell us he's black.
11: Negro, that's all you had to say.
12: Today's show is rather philosophical. I like these shows. I really do. These, to me, are the best of because it's, you know, you can apply all kinds of things at any given time. When I say something, your mind goes, yep, it reminds me of this. And it's probably something different than I'm thinking about. Those are the shows that, to me, are the most impactful. I said before we closed on the previous segment that any fool can tear down a fence, and that's what the left is doing. They look at all the tenets that built America, all the things that we, you know, that we stand for, and they go, that's not good, it's no good, it needs to be changed, you know, let's modify it. Now, I'm not saying things don't need to evolve. They do. The nation has certainly done a lot of evolving. Oh, by the way, my book is finished. Yeah. Been working on it, piecemealing it and all that, and decided, you know what, we're going to put it together. Finished. It is excellent. When I tell you this book is excellent, I'm not exaggerating it one bit. I'm going to do pre-orders. All of you who have donated, you're going to get an advance copy. I'm telling you right now, you're going to say, Kevin, mwah! Amazing. Kevin Jackson's who you're listening to, The Kevin Jackson Show. KJRadio.com, 844-551-8250.

0: 55. I mean, I got a pretty big audience. I'm guessing what I'll sell a couple hundred books at the onset. We're debating, do we want to just let it be online? Because obviously we get more profit if we don't have to print it. But I like printed books. I don't know about you guys. I want to hold my book in my hand. It's like a baby. I don't want no AI baby. I want a real one. Or I might take an Optimus baby if Elon wants to build it for me. Just don't let it cry. Just let that baby do the things I need it to do. Okay. Oh, my goodness. Guys, when I tell you, this book is phenomenal. I'm not exaggerating it. I'll give you titles. I'll read sections from it at some point just so you can get what I'm talking about. And for those of you who are my big donors and all that, I promise you, I'm going to get you the whole book. You can enjoy. You just got to agree you're not going to give a doubt to anybody, which I know you won't. But so we'll do that. And we're debating right now, do we want to go to print? And by the way, the cover art is phenomenal. We have multiple covers that we were experimenting with. And maybe we should let you guys pick the cover. That would be pretty good. I think we're going to do that. We'll let you pick the cover of the book. But we're in the process of registering and all that, and we'll go from there. Oh, my goodness. Fence. They want to tear down the fences. But see, building a civilization requires an understanding of why fences exist in the first place. Why do we put up the guardrails, so to speak? When you make a list of what modern leftism promotes, think about this. The result, it feels less like a governing philosophy and more like an inventory of excuses or exceptions. You know, they want to have exceptions to standards, things like decorum. You know, decorum is racist. Showing up on time, being polite. What? Exceptions to rules. Rules don't apply to them. You say, look, this country, you know, we have borders, we have, let everybody in because we want the votes. They, you know, no rules for them. Rules for thee, not for me. Exceptions to biology. Those are the ones you scratch your head and go, you know, you can't tell me to trust the science. And then you're going to violate the rules of science. Exceptions to merit. Who doesn't like merit? Who doesn't like it when somebody actually achieves something that you didn't think could be done? I will never forget when I would go into a dojo and I'd see somebody throw a kick and I go, show me that again. What? I didn't even know that was possible. I would be thrilled. I couldn't wait to go home and practice and stretch it out and go, oh, yeah, and just work and work and work. And it was funny because then you figure out, man, the human body is a phenomenal machine. Why did you give that gift to that person? You know, that body type. It's funny. My son asked me one time, he's like, Dad, you know, when you were in fighting, you know, what, you know, how, did you have like a style? I said, yeah, styles make fights. But I go, the quickest thing you learn is if your style isn't working for you, you better adopt a new style. You know, if I'm fighting some guy 6'2" and he's long and lanky, I'm going to fight him different than some guy that's 5'8" and he's kind of squat, you know? Anyway, let me move on because I'll run out of time because we always do. We eat all we can and we sell the rest on this show. We're the Bluebell of radio. We eat all we can and we sell the rest. Exceptions to merit, though, that one gets me. Who would not want you to go be your best? I mean, that's what we tell our kids. Do the best you can. It isn't go be the best. You're fortunate if your kid is the best. If your kid is Usain Bolt and he's running 100, you're very fortunate. Most of them, you just go, get out. Hey, listen, Usain's in the race. So let's set expectations here, kiddo. Just go out there and run your best. Do your best. Many people fight for second. You ever watch golf? Tiger Woods would be so far ahead. And they're battling it out. Tiger's 8 strokes ahead, but the guys are fighting it out for second because they wanted that second place money or to be able to be mentioned in the same sentence with Tiger Woods. Chris DeMarco, Mickelson, there are many people. If you took Tiger off the record books, these people would be super. I mean, they are superstars of golf, but they would be household names. Exceptions to accountability. How about the left with that? Do you train for accountability? You tell people, be accountable. You know, look, I made a mistake. Oh my gosh, y'all are going to love my book. I talk about all these things, man. And here's the thing. I'm not excluding myself. I have been guilty of many of the things that I talk about in my youth. But when I grew up, you know, as the old Bible says, you know, when I was a child, I behaved like a child. When I became an adult, I had to adopt adult ways. When I grew out of, I was never a leftist. I want to be clear. But when I grew out of childish behaviors in whatever shape, form, or fashion, I had to become an adult. And in becoming an adult, you take responsibility. Left exceptions to reality. Think about what's real to them. Do you honestly believe that in a sane world that you would think Barack Obama was a great president, that you would think Joe Biden deserved to be president, that he wasn't cheated in, that you would believe that J6 was the worst insurrection in America's history next to the Civil War, Pearl Harbor, or what? I mean, Pearl Harbor wasn't an insurrection, but you get the point. What is these people's reality? There could be 71 genders, and men can be women, and women can be men, and the left believe they are the peaceful people. How delusional can you be? They fill our prisons. Their women do nothing except birth miscreants. They don't even have any men. There's no real men on the left. I'll say it again. I know it makes them mad. But what are you going to do about it, just sissies? What are you going to do? You know? So you're going to shoot me from a building 200 meters away? All right. I'm game. But eventually, folks, with all of this, reality sends the bill. Reality always sends a bill. And reality says, you know what? I'm not buying it. I'm not going for what you're doing. You know, I'm not going to allow for this. I'm gonna make sure that, I don't know, people, like I said, it wakes you up. Something hits you. I don't know what it'll be. Every leftist, let me tell you, if you live long enough, reality is going to hit you. Reality is going to go, yeah, right. How about them pronouns? That's why you didn't get that job, princess. How about all that body armor you got on? You know, they saw you. They clocked you from, oh, really? When you answered that question that way, they knew exactly what they were getting. That's why you didn't get the job. That's why so-and-so doesn't date you. You got all these leftist women. I'm calling off. I'm not going to have sex with a man until blah, blah, blah. Hey, don't do us any favors, girlfriend. Don't do us any favors. Reality always sends the bill. Rosie O'Donnell, this is a while back, but she says she was willing to get back on The View, and she was upset that they hadn't contacted her. Now, I don't know what's going on with that, but here's what I'll tell you. If that's the direction The View wants to go, I bet you reality's going to come in and go, oh, no. Look at what's happened to that program as we discuss reality. People look at these women, they're lunatics. And you know what they're constantly doing? They're constantly trying to figure out, what's the formula? What do we do? How do we rework this? Now reality set in and said, oh, really? You want to talk some smack? We're going to sue you. Now they're like, uh-oh, we can't just say, we can't spew the nonsense we used to. What are we going to do? You're going to get a wake-up call is what you're doing. Every other show is a retraction of something somebody said, sometimes during a commercial break. Short break, folks. We'll be right back.
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0: Leftism believes that the world revolves around it. They believe that whatever they think, the crazy ideas, whatever they are, they don't even think their ideas are crazy, but they think when they spit something out that the world should adopt it or else. And it's not even a question. I mean, if I say something that I think makes common sense, while I know it to be common sense, I don't go, whoa, you must adopt. I just think, well, yeah, if you don't do it, no problem. But I don't get upset. I'll shake my head and go, that doesn't really make sense, but okay. It's, you know, like I saw this thing in Germany, 10,000 people dressed up as dogs, humans that think of themselves as dogs. Where does this idea come from? If you don't believe that wacky crap started in academia, then you haven't been paying attention. Welcome everybody. Kevin Jackson, who you're listening to. The left, they are the political version of standing next to a bonfire and assuming that you're the source of the heat. We've watched it repeatedly. Cabinet officials, media personalities, right? The Brian Stelters, the Jake Tappers, Lawrence O'Donnell, the Joy Reid. Now, these are people that are so caught up in their cult. You know, ooh, look at me. I'm very, very popular. Look at me. Don Lemon. When's the last time you heard that name? Chris Cuomo. Look, the litany of these people that use, I mean, let me give you some names. Walter Cronkite. You know, I heard he was a lefty, but was respected. Peter Jennings, others, right? Even at one point, Dan Rather. Now, they were giving us slanted news, but maybe we just weren't that aware. But the point is, now we see these people come on, the Jake Tappers and the Jim Acostas of the world, and we go, whatever. And maybe it's no different on the left. They, by the way, Hannity's not news, but whether it's opinion or news, they go, it's Fox News. Who cares? We're all getting our news sources differently now. But here's the thing. What I can say is this. The world doesn't revolve around them anymore. We doted on Walter Cronkite when I was a kid. Peter Jennings, and you can name some of them. you know, all the way up through for the probably, you know, you could probably name 5 or 6 or 7 of them that you remember. And now you name them and there's a joke. Anderson Cooper, pff, joke. Joy, what's her name? Rachel Maddow, pff, joke. Al Sharpton, do I really need to finish that one? That punchline is in the name. Again, glad you guys are here. What about political consultants? You believe them? Hey, pollsters. What about those guys? You believe them? Political consultants are making so much money running crappy campaigns. And it's funny. I think there's a cabal amongst them that says, you know, who do you want to win? Let's let this guy win. So then they throw this guy's campaign into the gutter and another guy wins. I don't think they're on the up and up. Because if they were, you would think they would be concerned about their track records. You know, look, I get it. A boxing coach, everybody can't be a world champion, but I at least want to know, Emmanuel Stewart, that you got a few, right? I want to know that you know how to pick a fighter. And you know, oh, that kid there's got it. I get that everybody, some people are there to be recreational boxers. Some people are there because they're hungry. I talk about this in my book. How the Philadelphia fighter, the Joe Lewis's, the Meldrick Taylors, these guys, they came from struggle, from strife. You know where all the best fighters come from now? The stands. Uzbekistan, Kazakhstan, places like that. Why? Because they're hungry. Our black kids in the inner cities aren't hungry anymore. They're driving around in Porsches and got Rolexes. You're only going to fight so hard when you haven't come from that downtrodden thing that we all talked about back in the day. Back in the 60s when these kids were coming up, when it was, you know, you the last thing you wanted to do was fight a kid that came, that was trained in a Philly, you know, that was waiting for his shot. Anyway, going back to these people that think the world revolves around them, all these other world leaders. What world leader does the world revolve around? Anybody? Anybody? I'll give you a hint. His initials are DJT. Name me some other part. Is it Starmer and is it whatever the guy's name in Canada? Is it that guy? The dude who's going to negotiate Canada into the dark ages? Or was it Trudeau before him? Was it Starmer that just stepped down in Britain? You know who's winning now all over the world? You already know the answer to this. People that support President Trump or the doctrines of Trump. They don't have to support Trump to say, I want to be nationalist. I want to have pride in my country and I'm not going to allow illegals in and all that. Like the Poles. The Polish, I want to say, so you don't get it confused. Anyway, these people, they spend enough time around President Trump, some of these leaders, and they think the spotlight belongs to them. Donald Trump doesn't mind sharing the spotlight. He's very gracious when people come, oh, yeah, he's doing a great job. This guy, he's got to keep your eye on this guy. He's doing a great job, you know, Saudi leader or whatever. Donald Trump doesn't go, look at me, I'm the man. He's like, no, you're doing a great job. Yeah. He went to Ireland. He was very complimentary. He goes places. Even when people he philosophically disagrees with, he says, you know what? He's a strong negotiator. He's doing things for his country. I can't be mad at him about that. With Chi, he would probably say, look, I understand the Iranians. They want to hold on to what they got. You know, we're not going to let them do it, but you got to be, you got to tip your hat to them. They're putting up a good fight. He would say things like that. I know this because I happen to know him. But anyway, they step away and they discover that the spotlight didn't leave with them. Look at the Don Lemons and the Chris, I mentioned earlier, the Chris Cuomos and some of these people that when Biden left office, what's going on with Joe Biden? What's going on with Jill? What's going on with Hunter? You know, they found out there is no spotlight. Donald Trump will leave office. And let me tell you something, the spotlight will follow him. Somebody disagree? You disagree? He will leave office and the spotlight will be right there like a shadow, except it'll be a bright light illuminating that golden dome. You know, Tucker Carlson, good example, right? Tucker's full of himself. It was funny. So I'm at the GOP convention in Dallas. Tucker should be there, theoretically, right? Nowhere to be found. People were, oh my gosh, talking smack against Tucker Carlson. Elon Musk stepped away, right? Elon was the richest guy in the world, defied President Trump. And President Trump said, look, man, love you like a little brother, Elon. But if you think that your money or this is why I tell people all the time, they money, money, money. Elon Musk is the richest man in the world. I don't know what he could have done to go after Donald Trump. Let me answer, though. Nothing. Trump was running on reputation. He ain't the richest guy in the world. This is why you don't measure yourself based on money. Donald Trump made Elon have to, I mean, and I don't know the politics of it, but Elon came back begging. And they did it because of Charlie Kirk. And Donald Trump brought him back into the fold. Hey, man, come on back in. Now he's firmly back in. And he's helping campaigns all over the country. I hope he puts billions of his dollars into this stuff. But he recognized reality. Anyway, Tucker announced his departure from the Republican Party. And you know what the reaction was? It was fascinating. No outrage, no panic, not a shock. Mostly a national shrug. And it wasn't meant as an insult to him. It's just an observation. Nobody gives a crap about you, Tucker. There was a time when the dude could move news cycles. But most of the people have moved on. And as you evaluate the AOCs and all the people that have gone after President Trump, the Boltons and the, by the way, Brennan's being called to testify. Is he going to take the fifth? All these people, the Hillary Clintons and all of them, every one of them has lost in stature. What a dangerous place to be, folks, for any of the media figures or whatever, because let me tell you something. Audiences eventually decide whether they are following a messenger or a movement. Tucker, he may have discovered that people were more invested in the movement, not him. Let me just tell you, look at any of the people I'm talking about. Tell me which ones have raised their stakes and which ones haven't. Donald Trump in 2022 was a pariah. I didn't think that guy was going to, I mean, I was at rallies and going, man, Trump has really lost his mojo. And the Democrats kept at it. So I ask you, Trump 2016 or Trump 2024? Hillary Clinton 2016, 2024? Barack Obama? But insert your stupid Democrat here and tell me which one's gained stature and which one's haven't.
8: He's putting an end to identity politics.
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13: Federal authorities make more arrests in a crackdown on fraud.
14: Federal authorities carried out arrests in Los Angeles Wednesday, charging three people with allegedly stealing $12 million in aid meant for the homeless. The funds were used to buy real estate, luxury trips, vintage cars, and even open a nightclub. Assistant Attorney General Colin McDonald is head of the National Fraud Enforcement Division.
15: These are fraudsters who allegedly exploited funds that were meant to go to those who needed it most.
14: Prosecutors allege Michael Young with the nonprofit Home at Last created shell companies that allowed him to steal $7.5 million in taxpayer money. Lakia Malone allegedly took bribes from another nonprofit, and Donye Mitchell used award money for personal expenses. I'm Jennifer King.
13: The Federal Reserve just raised the cost of borrowing money. The Fed increased its benchmark interest rate by a quarter point, the first rate hike since the summer of 2023. Authorities looking into why a TV helicopter covering a story in the San Fernando Valley crashed Tuesday, killing a reporter and the pilot on board. NTSB investigator Fabian Salazar says that the live video taken just before the news helicopter crash will be closely analyzed.
16: That video is probably the most important evidence that we have discovered so far. And what we are going to do is get a pristine copy of that recording and send it to our recorder's lab for a sound spectrum analysis, because in that recording we are clearly hearing sounds that are consistent with the engine changing its speed. And we're also hearing tones that are being generated that are likely advisories to the pilot.
13: NBC4 Los Angeles identified the two on the helicopter as reporter Ileana Mariano and pilot George Marciniu. This is SRN News. Two Minnesota women are suing Planned Parenthood.
17: The duo accuses the nation's largest abortion business of pressuring them into unwanted abortions. The proposed class action suit seeks to represent a lot more women against Planned Parenthood Minnesota, North Dakota, South Dakota, and Planned Parenthood North Central states. The plaintiffs will argue that abortion doctors did not do enough to ensure that their consent to the procedure was fully informed and voluntary. Michael Harrington reporting.
13: The defeat of an assisted suicide bill in England this month can be credited in part to a coalition of clergy and doctors. The leader of Catholics in England and Wales, Archbishop Richard Moth, condemned the legislation, as did the Church of England's Archbishop of Canterbury, Sarah Mullally. Medical colleges, including the Royal College of Psychiatrists, raised serious concerns, saying there were too many unanswered questions. This is SRN News. Former Philippine President Rodrigo Duterte has attended a hearing at the International Criminal Court where he faces charges of crimes against humanity, including murder and attempted murder, related to a so-called war on drugs while in office. It was the 81-year-old's first public appearance in over a year. The European Commission president wants to ban kids under 13 from social media and online games.
18: Ursula von der Leyen says she does not agree with those who view the power of big tech as being impossible to roll back. Von der Leyen says that under her proposal, mini accounts to be chaperoned by guardians would be granted to youngsters ages 13 to 15. The EU's 27 member nations will now vote on the proposal, which President Trump may take issue with. The president has long criticized Europe's tech regulations. Rich Thomason reporting.
13: More details at srnnews.com.
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23: Overnight, we'll bring partly cloudy skies with a low of 75. On Thursday, expect partly sunny conditions with a chance of a thunderstorm in some areas during the afternoon. The high will reach 92. Thursday night could see a thunderstorm in places during the evening. Otherwise, it will be partly cloudy with a low of 73. I'm meteorologist Jason Caterina. That's your exclusive AccuWeather forecast on AM 930. 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
9: My therapist says I have a preoccupation with vengeance. We'll see about that.
10: I really do hope it's somebody we want to see. But you know what? Son of a gun. Shout out to my little friend.
0: President Trump commented on data centers. He was profound. There's so much going on about these data centers, and I have sat through multiple different discourses on it. We don't like them. It uses up all our water. It'll soak up all the water. And they go, no, it uses less water than a golf course. It uses all the electricity. And they go, no, you can put it, you know, behind the grid or whatever. I don't know all the details. But it's going to end the world. And every time somebody says something like that, I think to myself, it doesn't make sense. Now, you guys have heard me talk about today's data center. While it's, I watched the one that they built in Texas, and they've got a whole grid system going in, and they built it out in the boonies. So there are very few houses. It's not like built in some big population center. It's way out. You could see all the electrical grid work they had to do and all that. So it is eating up a lot of power. But the houses are, I'm not exaggerating, they're hundreds of feet or yards apart where this data center is, and it's very sparse. Now, will it grow up? Absolutely. I saw a fab by the way, welcome Kevin Jackson, who you're listening to, the Kevin Jackson Show, kjradio.com, 844-551-8255. I saw a fab, and it was here in Arizona, and it's way out, and there's nothing around it. And let me tell you something, that thing is eating up all kinds of power. I'm talking about a manufacturing facility for semiconductors. It's eating up a ton of energy, no question about it. Maybe not as much as a data center, but I can't imagine that it isn't. And nobody said a word. So where'd all this data center stuff come from? And we're going to get back to that in a second, and I'll play the clip that got me thinking along the lines of President Trump. And he also made a comment about AI, because everybody's talking about, literally three people in the last week said to me, Kevin, AI is going to kill all the human beings. And I went, well, what makes you think that? I mean, I saw Terminator. But what makes you go, you know, robots are going to build other robots and they're going to get rid of human beings and all that. I'm thinking, okay, I get it. I get that the evolution of thinking, it getting think, it's getting smarter and smarter and smarter. And it's going beyond what they call human intelligence. Think about it this way. You have a calculator on your desk. Who can think faster? You or the calculator. Now, there may be some Chinese kids that you can give some numbers to and they think faster. But if you say, Kevin, I want to know what 1,317 times 2.347658 million is, I'm going to bet on the calculator. So the calculator's got all this capability of coming up with these numbers super fast. Am I concerned about, I mean, we're mathematicians going, oh, they have the calculator. What are we going to do now? All it did was speed up human thought. And I could go down the list of accomplishments. The computer typing versus you typing, you know, and correcting errors. Have you seen these autocorrect features and all that stuff? I mean, I don't know what the fastest typist can type at, but I'll bet on my word processor every time. How many times did a woman, you know, and then the secretarial pool in the 1950s, have that carbon paper and have to redo something and go fix a letter or whatever and do whiteout on it and all that. And now we got this level of productivity. Now we got it to where it can actually, you put in some ideas. Listen, I'd like to write a letter about blankety blankety blank, and AI will write your letter for you. AI edited my book. Yeah, caught lots of stuff that I missed, but it's still my ideas. AI couldn't write the book. Now, and I'm not saying it couldn't figure me out and then go, you know what, Kevin, I'm going to write a book that you're going to be really proud of. Maybe. But I guarantee you, I could read it and go, well, you missed that. You didn't get that. That ain't quite what I was trying to say. Nah, it won't be my book. It'll be a pretty close version, but it won't be the real deal. So anyway, President Trump's addressing all this, but simple question. And this goes back to, AI is just one of these issues. Data centers are just one of these issues. And my question to you is this, do politicians really want to solve problems? Now, we already know the answer, but I'm asking you. See, what I've learned in my little bit of time in politics and on Earth is solving a problem can be terrible for business if your business is about talking about the problem. See, in business, we solve problems because that's the way business moves forward. In politics, you do not solve the problem because you're talking about the problem. The problem is your business. Washington has an entire ecosystem and economy built around things that never quite get fixed. And we've seen it. Because when it looks like it's getting fixed, aka racism, what do? They say, elect the black president. That'll do it. And we think, oh my God, it's over. Racism is ended. And what happened under Obama? But did racism really increase under Obama? Or did somebody go, wait a minute. Now that we've elected this Negro, We gotta pretend that the racism is still there. How about we do this? Let's take the SPLC, the venerable organization that's meant to stop racism, and let's pay white supremacists so we can forget and gloss over the fact that we elected a black president. And you know what the nation did or part of it did? Oh, we're still racist even after electing a black president. Said no person with a brain, but that's what we did. So what do people tell you? Kevin, race relations are worse after Obama than they were before Obama. I give you leftism. How's that happen? How can you elect a black man as president and race relations be worse? Let me just explain it to you, because apparently I'm not explaining it well enough. It isn't worse. The rhetoric is worse. The perception is worse. It ain't worse. We elected a black president. Game over, racism. You're done. You're dead. We buried you. We took you out to the desert. We made you dig your own hole. We gave you a bottle of water and said, this is it, sucker. And then we said, get in there. And then we covered you up because racism died. But we're still talking. The left. Just give me a tidbit of what this hour is going to be about. Most of you know my story. I grew up poor, lost my mom before I turned 5. My father was in San Quentin prison most of my life. I faced odds that could have broken some people, but I learned how to overcome tragedy because of America. I feel compelled to help create a generation of young people who know how to overcome hardship and who express true love for this country. I also want to strengthen every American who feels forgotten or abandoned. But this is not about me. It's about you, because you're the heart of the show. Your stories, your resilience, your quiet patriotism. 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
0: The border crisis. Debt. Trade. Education. Energy policy. Government waste. Every election. politicians tell us, this is the most important issue of our lifetime. How much money did we spend on global climate forests? How much money have we spent on education? How much money have we spent on the war on poverty? How much money have we spent on energy and, you know, debating all the different energy types, and which I guess goes a little bit back to climate change and all that? How much government waste have we had? And it was all the biggest existential threat. And oh my gosh, don't even talk about white males, you know, blue collar males, because it's how many people have said they're the biggest existential threat to mankind, next to, of course, global climate change, which used to be global warming, then global cooling, etc. And then ask yourself this, how many of those existential threats actually reveal themselves? The old infamous Tea Party racist, or if we repeal Roe v. Wade, women are going to die in the back alleys, and a host of other things. Yeah. The most important issue of our lifetime, the most important election of our lifetime. And what's funny is Americans have lived through roughly 47 lifetimes since last Tuesday. And yet the problems remain. They never go away. They get recycled, re-brought up. It cracks me up right now when you hear a Jasmine Crockett or somebody talk, and it's a racist thing. And just recently, the weather, they said that because the cold weather killed a few black people in somewhere in a couple of states, they made it appear as though the states were conspiring. The cities were conspiring against black people. And you want to know the irony of it? Everybody that was in charge of those cities was black. Yeah. The problems remain, folks, but the speeches continue. The fundraising emails arrive. And somehow the people who fail to fix it get invited to explain it, why they deserve another term. We didn't fix anything, but you know what? Hey, give me another shot. I'll do it this time, or the next time, or the next time. And it cracks me up because I'm a pragmatist. I'm looking at this going, wait a minute. Where is pragmatism? And when does pragmatism and politics meet up? Because this dude with logic degrees is going, this doesn't make any sense to me. You bring in a pragmatic guy, a guy that says, wait a minute, y'all, Washington, you've been running like a bunch of crazy people. I'm going to bring some pragmatism to it. We're going to address the border. We're going to address crime. We're going to deport people who shouldn't be here. We're going to take people off of the voter rolls who don't deserve to be there. We're going to take people off of their programs that they haven't earned, and a host of other things. Very pragmatic. Why am I taxing your Social Security? You've paid it. Why should I tax you on that? Oh, but we'll have a deficit. We won't be able to pay our bills. Really? So I've already paid and I got to pay again? And you tell me you still can't pay the bills? I don't think you're very good with my money. Yep. Washington's version of job security. And then President Trump comes along, you know, and very simple stuff. His governing style is different from any traditional politician. I call it pragmatism. Critics say he's impulsive. I heard there was a friend of mine the other day who said, you know, Kevin, I just don't like the Donald Trump. You know, he tells you everything. I let him talk because I have a tendency to just want to go. But I was, when he finished, I said, what are you talking about? He tells you everything. He, from a policy perspective, yeah, he doesn't hold anything back. From an enemy perspective, he gives you options. He says, I could attack you tomorrow. I may wait till after the midterm. No, he's telling him he's going to wait. I go, he isn't telling him anything. Not telling him a word. He's just saying, I could do this or I could do that. You still don't know what he's going to do. Policy wise, you know. We don't have to ask. Trump says, I'm going to deal with the tariffs and the trade imbalance. And you know, what do the Democrats do? They fight him. It's not impulsive. He begins with a blunt question inside of his mind. What leverage do we have? See, that's how business people think. Politicians ask, what process must we follow? Business people say, what are the results we're going to get? Well, what are we trying to get? Washington will form a bipartisan commission to study why the refrigerator is unplugged. And Trump walks over and plugs in the refrigerator. Then Washington holds hearings about the environmental impact of electricity. That's the clash, see? It isn't simple Republican versus Democrat. It's results versus process. And the sooner you understand that, the better you understand D.C. and the better you understand Trump. You don't have to like Trump, but I bet you like results. I'll bet you this, too. I bet you don't like the process. Because these people just, you know, you ever been to listen to one of these committee meetings? You ask one question. Do you really believe that men can be women? Well, what you have to understand is the bio. No, just it's a simple question. Well, no, not really, because, you know, and all they're doing is stalling because that's the process. Government loves process because process, you ready, can continue forever. Maybe we call it red tape, whatever. But let me tell you this, a result is dangerous. A result can be measured. You want to know something? When I talk to CEOs, it cracks me up. They get so used to the process of business sometimes that they forget about the result. I have a CEO friend of mine that, you know, knows the problem. I've identified it. And I said, okay, let's start fixing the problem, which is they need more sales. And this CEO says, well, Kevin, we need to hold off a little bit because of the, and I go, whoa. No, we don't. Why would we hold off? What if I told you I could get you double your sales tomorrow? Well, Kevin, we're going to have a new product coming. Wait a minute. You're telling me you don't, real conversation. You're telling me you don't want to solve the actual problem you're experiencing. Why? Because if I get a bunch of new clients, you know, we're going to be transferring over whatever. What are you going to do with the existing ones? Transfer them? Okay. Again, I ask you, why can't we just solve the problem? And what's funny, this particular CEO, I'm telling you, this is a bright person that can't see what I'm saying. And finally, I go, are you really listening to yourself? And I made him, I said, look, because we're friends, I'm like, look, you got to listen to yourself here. I'm giving you the way to solve the problem. And you keep telling me, I don't want to solve the problem. I want to wait until I have a better solution for solving the problem. Okay. Therein is the problem. And see, government works that way. Oh no, we'll have a better solution. We'll have done more. We'll have studies. We'll have done. And no, you won't. You want it fixed anything because you will never address the actual problem. In this case, how about I go sell something for you? I couldn't believe it. And it was funny. I can't get into more detail because I refuse to. I'm talking about one of my clients. But I will tell you, when the light came on, it was like, Kevin, you are so right. I go, look, this isn't rocket science here. I love that you think I'm smart, but that ain't me being very smart. That's just routine.
33: He's putting an end to identity politics.
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3: With SRN News, I'm John Scott. Saudi Arabia running low on missile interceptors and has turned to regional and Western allies for assistance as its standoff with Houthi rebels in Yemen drags on. The Saudis have asked France, Britain, Pakistan, and Egypt to deploy air defense support to the region to help defend against missiles and drones fired by Iranian-backed groups. A Russian drone strike on a passenger bus in southern Ukraine has killed 5 people and wounded at least 7. President Zelensky called the attack an atrocity and part of ongoing strikes against Ukrainian infrastructure. European Commission President Ursula von der Leyen has proposed opening a path for Canada to become the EU's first associate member. She made the announcement Wednesday during her State of the European Union address. Canadian Mark Carney received a standing ovation. This is SRN News.
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14: 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In our case that was happening in Colorado. 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
6: Overnight, expect partly cloudy skies with a low of 75. Moving on to Thursday, anticipate partly sunny conditions with a chance of a thunderstorm in some areas during the afternoon, reaching a high of 92. Thursday night could see a thunderstorm in some spots during the evening. Otherwise, expect partly cloudy skies with a low of 73. I'm meteorologist Jason Caterina. That's your exclusive AccuWeather forecast on AM 930, The Answer.
7: He's putting an end to identity politics.
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7: He's Kevin Jackson.
10: Yeah. They tell us he's black.
11: Negro, that's all you had to say.
12: Results for business, or for politics rather, are dangerous. They're good for business. Yeah, they're dangerous. Did border crossings decline? Of course they did. Did manufacturing employment rise in America under Trump? Yeah. Did wages improve? Absolutely. Did government spend less than it collected? Not quite, but we're in the right direction, right? Those are things that we look at, and if we say there's little, you know, did crime get decreased? Absolutely. You know, are we spending less money on illegals? Yeah, absolutely. Those are things that should be no-brainers. But what about, did Brennan, did these people that led to the coup for January 6th, that led to the coup of 2020 and used January 6th, are these people that targeted President Trump, are they being made to pay? Because they should be. John Brennan is, from what I hear, I think John Brennan is going to take the fifth when he goes before whatever the committee is that they're calling him in. They've subpoenaed him. We'll see what happens. We got a couple of clips we want to play before the end of the show today. I want to start with this one. This is J.D. Vance talking about the number of fraudsters that we have on various systems. They got 870,000 fraudsters.
13: Under the leadership of Kelly Loeffler, who, by the way, has been an amazing advocate for the American people, has probably been the most zealous anti-fraud person in the entire administration, we are going to suspend 870,000 people permanently, people who defrauded the government over the last couple of years, the last couple of decades. We're going to make it impossible for them to get loans from the federal government. If you think about the PPP program, which was set up by Congress and by the administration during the first Trump administration to ensure that our small businesses were able to operate in the incredibly challenging environment that was created by the COVID pandemic and, of course, by the state government response to the COVID pandemic, what we did is we created a program to ensure that small businesses were able to operate and, importantly, American workers were able to be supported. But as happens with so many of the the programs that are born out of the generosity

0: of the American taxpayer, we had many, many people who took advantage of those programs. People who decided to steal from the American taxpayer, steal money that was supposed to go to small businesses and American workers. Well, we think it makes sense that if you were caught stealing from the American taxpayer, you shouldn't be able to benefit from these loans anymore. So we're going to suspend about 870,000 people from being able to access these funds in the future and from being able to borrow money from the American taxpayer. If you screwed the American taxpayer, the federal government is now going to say you're cut off.
1: Only the beginning. There will be a lot more. We're just getting to the bottom of it. But here's the thing. We're not kicking the can down the road. They're going at it. Sending out a warning sign. And every time I get pushback on Trump, I go, where were we before? Do you think this would have happened under Kamala Harris, under Barack Obama, under George Bush, under Joe Biden, under insert buffoon here? No. This is happening because we have a government that is holding itself accountable. Did you watch the hearing with Cory Booker and Cash Patel, you know, what they clashed, and Cory Booker's like, he's not even qualified in it. Look, I don't know whether Cash Patel is qualified or not, but I'll tell you this, I'd rather have him than any other person that's been there before. Would you rather have Ray back? Would you rather have Mueller? Would you want Comey? Who do you want? I don't know whether, I know Cash, he's a nice guy. Does he exude confidence to me? No. But I'm not running it. He has the background. And I like the results. I know this. We just got this lady that defrauded $100 million, got her in Thailand or somewhere, Vietnam. He's pretty much taken the top 10 fraudsters. The FBI listed the top 10 fraudsters, got them. The top 10 most wanted criminals, got most of them. Joe Biden didn't get in. I mean, they got like one in 4 years or something like that. You got, again, results. We got rhetoric and we got results. We got process and we got results. Which do you want? The border. For years, Americans told the border enforcement required another bill, another negotiation, another agency, another appropriation, possibly another strong-worded letter. But whenever enforcement changes and crossings decline, the public naturally ask, if existing executive authority could affect that number, why did Washington spend years pretending that nothing could be done? Isn't this the case in almost every single thing we talk about? Well, I don't know if that can be done. I go into companies, and the thing I hear the most is, well, we've always done it that way. And you go, okay, great. You know, there are lots of new tools. Have you looked at it? Have you looked at what it's costing you to do it? You know, processes where they may process a million transactions, and for three exceptions, they have an entire infrastructure to support three exceptions. And the three exceptions aren't like multi-million dollar deals. They're like, it might cost the company $1,000, $2,000, $3,500. Now, you don't want exceptions because it leaves vulnerabilities. But do you need a department to look at exceptions if you're only getting, you know, X number a month and the cost is a rounding error? No, you probably just need a new workflow that involves one person that takes exceptions. And maybe you need software that goes, oops, there's an exception, kicks it out. One person handles the workflow, boop, done. And by the way, we've solved problems that simply. It's just, it's insane what you watch people do. And it's always because, well, we've always done it that way. Politics has become, we've always done it that way. Campaigns run on, we've always done it that way. But you always lose. You know, it would be different if you said, we've always done it that way and it works. We've always done it that way. It takes a lot of time, energy. It's exception based, blah, blah, blah. Eats up, you know, cycles that we could get back. Waste of productivity. Probably cost us five times more than the problem would if we just let the problem go through. But we've always done it that way. And so we become used to it. Well, the midterms when the president's in office, we've always lost. We've always done it that way. Yeah, I don't trust you. I think there's a fix. What about homelessness? We've always done it that way. Failing schools. We've always done it that way. Government is so good at management, right? The biggest thing that comes up is we've always done it that way. They fail at everything. And when I tell you that, I'm not exaggerating. Now you say, Kevin, how do you know they fail? Why don't we see the failures? If we operate government, let me put it this way. If government were a business, you could operate on 1/5 the budget more efficiently and have money to burn. Now, I'm not displacing government. There are things that are secrets. There are things that we have to do that transcend the normalcy of regular business, the normalcy of regular life. I get it. Believe it or not, government sometimes do have to kill people. As bad as that sounds, I can accept it. Many of you can too. You may not like it, but you can accept it. You go, you know, that person was a very bad person, bad spy, did this, whatever. I authorize a sanction. We give the president the ability to kill somebody. That's not done. You know, it's very judicious. It's got, you know, got to be the right reasons. He does. Person shouldn't want to do it. You should not want to kill somebody, but I understand the need to kill somebody. I do. As bad as it is, as a Christian man, a man who believes that Jesus Christ is his savior, I believe that thou shalt not murder. I may have to murder and ask for forgiveness. But the problem with Washington is if Washington managed a restaurant, the kitchen would be on fire and they'd be studying the origin. See, in D.C., there's an uncomfortable truth. Problems create constituencies. They create agencies, consultants, nonprofits, lobbyists, experts, television appearances, fundraising opportunities, and so on. And once enough people earn their living from addressing a problem, fixing it becomes professionally inconvenient. There is no longer a need to fix it. The problem then needs to be exacerbated. It needs to be prolonged. It needs to persevere. And the problem needs to spawn some children, little children's running around. See, this, it doesn't require a conspiracy. It only requires incentives. Give me money to fix the problem. And the thing about, I've said this, I don't even know how many times. Leftists are the world's best. It's bad for us, but the world's best at looking at a problem that has no insight. It cannot be fixed. Women need to be treated equal. They're not going to be ever. I don't mean it in a sense of equality of human being, but how are you going to treat somebody equal that births a baby? You know, there are many things that have to occur that we are never going to be equal. But hey, we got to shoot for equality. Black people need to be treated in a particular way, you know, because it's never going to be fair. Well, it depends on who's measuring, because right now, I tell you, it's fair. I already gave you examples earlier. A black president didn't do it. What else is it going to be? Where no white people exist? Will that do it? Nope. There'll still be somebody complaining about white people. If white people disappeared from the face of the earth, there'd be black people going, but you remember what all them white people used to do? And there'd be people going, you preach, brother. We'll be back. Keep it here. They sending us to war
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1: I want to segue into something that President Trump talked about. I mentioned it before. He's talking about data centers. I would suggest people pay close attention to what he's saying. Welcome back. Kevin Jackson's here listening to The Kevin Jackson Show. KJRadio.com. President Trump talking about the data center hoaxes and what China's trying to do because they want to get ahead on AI.
14: Hold on, sir. We're getting a microphone.
15: Mr. President, you're now talking to the planet.
16: See, the great thing about life is that Jensen can develop the most complex computer chip in the world that nobody can copy for 10 years, but he can't figure out how to put me on speaker. We have to remember this one. So,
14: roasted.
16: The AI, it's almost as conspiracy, and the happiest group is China, and China is very happy. And I could even say in the country, a lot of states are happy that weren't going to get anything because they're being inundated by people that want to be there. But now all of a sudden you see they're building in Finland. They want to build one. Google wants to build a big one in Finland, which I'm not happy about because they were unable to get permitting. And I'm telling you, it's all a hoax. The data centers are great and they make people wealthy and they make states wealthy. And it's the oil of the next 20, 25 years. It's bigger than the internet and the AI. You know, much more so. And they're just playing right into the hands of a lot of people that don't want to see it happen. And that could be political people. It could also be China. And we're not going to let that happen. It's a hoax. And
15: you're right. We're not going to let that happen, sir.
16: No, we're not going to let it happen.
1: I got to tell you, and I've been saying it, I've been suspecting that this is a hoax per the president. Because I come back to what I've counseled people about with the cell phone, how we took these massive computer centers and now they fit in our hands. You know, we have made such tremendous strides, and yet, well, it's going to, one lady, I'll never forget, she said, they built one of these in Corpus Christi and now there's no more water. And I thought to myself, that is the most ridiculous thing I've ever heard. Easily researchable. And now, of course, and I said it earlier, they say, oh, the data centers, oh, well, we found out they use about as much water as a golf course. Now, in Phoenix, which, by the way, there are a lot of golf courses in the Phoenix, Arizona area, but with our water issues, maybe it's an issue. Maybe. But, you know, desalinization and a host of other things, and we can solve a lot of the water issues. They also said, oh, it's dirty sludge. And I go, dirty from what? Nuclear waste? What? It's used for cooling. It's dirty, Kevin. And then they tell me, oh, the grids, you know, that people are displaced from their homes. And I said, well, I don't know about you, but you got a home out in the country that's going to be 25, 30 years before anybody builds next to you. You built the place for $100,000, land and property, everything included. Somebody comes along and offers you $1.2 million. Now, you don't have to sell, but you do. You decide to sell. But what gets me is, because they gave me a situation where this family is going to be displaced from their home because they're going to build this data center. Nobody's going to want the land and all that. And I said, okay, great. Put a provision in there to make the people have to buy all the property that, you know, comes around it. I don't think these people will mind. But they got mad because somebody sold the land. And I'm like, how could you be mad that somebody sold land? It's in the middle of nowhere. They probably didn't think they were going to be able to sell that land for another generation. And somebody gives them an offer they can't refuse. And you go, well, two people are going to be impacted. Okay, well, let's make provisions for those two people, those two families, those two farmers, whatever. There's a reasonable way to accommodate all of this stuff. But no, ours is, the left is, to overreact, say data centers are bad. And as I've said, here's my thing. Data centers are all over the world. They have been since the start of, well, what's that word? Data. And they're getting bigger and smarter and requiring more power. Yeah, just like computers. Just like the computing centers of that I used to work in when I was designing computers. Massive parallel processing computers that had cables coming out the back that, I don't know, looked like, you know, they could, like elephant trunks. And now they fit in your hand. And people, you know, ooh, and here's what I tell people. Data centers are going to be built. The only question is, where will they be built? And if you want to offload that to other countries, like Finland is going to feast and we are going to starve. It's that simple. China is building data centers. They got no restrictions. They're building them faster than we can shake a stick. And everybody's complaining. China is spreading this nonsense about data. I'm convinced they are. Because there's no reason for you to go. Like I said, Intel's got a big fab. They got a couple of them. Raytheon's got big facilities in the St. Louis area. You know, they build these massive plants. Nobody says a word. These plants need their own grids, same as data centers. They use lots of water, you know, lots of, yeah, but it's good for people around here and all that. And they go, a data center only has X number of people. How do you know? I don't know what the data center needs. But as I've argued, a data center, to build it, you're going to probably use local people. And in the year or so it takes, whatever time it takes to build it, you're going to have concrete, metal. You're going to have electricians working out there. You're going to have people, you know, every aspect of a business that can occur is going to occur. And once it's occurred, then, you know, there's going to be ongoing. And I don't know what that's going to be, but I'd rather it be here than somewhere else. And then, you know, what's going to happen? The power consumption of that data center is going to be less and less and less and less, just like it did with the evolution of everything else. So here again, we got President Trump having to step in and solve a problem that isn't really a problem because Democrats want a problem to exist. Well, look at what the data centers are going to do. Oh, my goodness. Chaos, chaos, chaos. What could their data centers are the biggest existential threat to mankind. Or are they? Data centers have been around since data began. Now, they were housed on premises for the most part. Then they got bigger. Then people said, you know what? We need to put those into colos in different locations, and we need to have redundancy. So we'll have one in Ireland and one here with a redundant loop. So if this one goes down, this one goes over here. And they did all kinds of stuff. And the data needs continue to grow and grow and grow. And now we're at a point where data's become king. Now we've got quantum computing, you know, and the data that, you know, has to service that. And we've got unlimited resources and stuff. Have you used any of this AI? And so man is now at a point where productivity can be at its peak. And then everybody, well, the data, let's move the data to Finland and let's move it to China and let's move it over. Are you crazy? And I know there are people out there, Kevin, you just don't know enough about data centers. Our legislature did this and they did it behind closed doors and all that. Okay, great. So what you're telling me is this. A great idea was negotiated by a bunch of politicians who don't care what you think or, you know, what your issue is. They're just greasing their own palms. And you think the data centers are the problem. The data centers aren't the problem. You can put in zoning. You can put, if water's your issue, hey, you got to provide your own water. You got to build your own grid. I don't know. But what I'll tell you is the data center ain't wrong. Ain't nothing wrong with data. It's okay. And it's been used since man first invented anything that required a memory. That's all data is. It's a memory. And we've gotten sophisticated where we can take all those memories. Because what does Facebook do with your memories? It goes, hey, Kevin, remember on this day when you did this and you and Melissa and the family went here or there? And you go, whoa, I forgot about that. Thank you, data. But no. And Trump says it's the great oil. It's the oil of the next 25 years. And you're being told that it's something else. It's a hoax. They're telling you it's a hoax because they don't want them built in America, because they don't want. And that's why President Trump said, no, we're building them. And let me make you a bet. Google won't have to go to Finland to build that data center. Because President Trump knows. See, if your paycheck depends on potholes, you're not the best person to talk about paving the road. That's why pragmatism matters. That's why President Trump matters. That's why every issue, it doesn't matter. This show is good for every issue you want to talk about today, tomorrow. What you go, Kevin, why are we talking about this today? I was. Because you were thinking it. And everything I told you today fits nicely into that. Pragmatism. Pragmatism asks whether something works. Ideology asks whether something agrees with the theory. Washington prefers theory. Particularly when the theory comes with a 10-year budget and no measurable deadline. The American people, folks, are a lot less complicated. We don't need every problem solved by Thursday. But what we do want is evidence you're trying to solve it.
10: He's putting an end to identity politics.
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18: With SRA News, I'm John Scott. Federal authorities make more arrests in a crackdown on fraud.
19: Federal authorities carried out arrests in Los Angeles Wednesday, charging three people with allegedly stealing $12 million in aid meant for the homeless. The funds were used to buy real estate, luxury trips, vintage cars, and even open a nightclub. Assistant Attorney General Colin McDonald is head of the National Fraud Enforcement Division.
20: These are fraudsters who allegedly exploited funds that were meant to go to those who needed it most.
19: Prosecutors allege Michael Young with the nonprofit Home at Last created shell companies that allowed him to steal $7.5 million in taxpayer money. Lakia Malone allegedly took bribes from another nonprofit, and Donye Mitchell used award money for personal expenses. I'm Jennifer King.
18: The Federal Reserve just raised the cost of borrowing money. The Fed increased its benchmark interest rate by a quarter point, the first rate hike since the summer of 2023. Authorities looking into why a TV helicopter covering a story in the San Fernando Valley crashed Tuesday, killing a reporter and the pilot on board. NTSB investigator Fabian Salazar says that the live video taken just before the news helicopter crash will be closely analyzed.
21: That video is probably the most important evidence that we have discovered so far. And what we are going to do is get a pristine copy of that recording and send it to our recorder's lab for a sound spectrum analysis, because in that recording we are clearly hearing sounds that are consistent with the engine changing its speed. And we're also hearing tones that are being generated that are likely advisories to the pilot.
18: NBC4 Los Angeles identified the two on the helicopter as reporter Ileana Mariano and pilot George Marciniu. This is SRN News.
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22: 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Some of the loudest ones are mine. 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
30: Overnight, expect partly cloudy skies with a low of 75. Tomorrow, Thursday, will bring partly sunny conditions with a chance of a thunderstorm in some areas during the afternoon. The high will reach 92 degrees. Tomorrow night, there is a possibility of a thunderstorm in some spots during the evening. Otherwise, it'll be partly cloudy with a low of 73. I'm meteorologist Jason Caterina. That's your exclusive AccuWeather forecast on AM 930, The Answer.

0: bump on interest rates. And we might get another one before the end of the year. President Trump responding very strongly to the actions of the Fed at their Wednesday meeting. But of course, the idea is, will this make a huge difference in inflation? And what about the impending midterms? I think that's a really, really good question. Folks, welcome to the show. Kyle Warren with you. Here we are. It's Thursday. We're making our way through another great week of broadcasting. And we are glad that you're there. KyleWarrenShow.com, of course, is the website. You can also give us a telephone call, 949-822-7959. That's 949-822-7959. And we've got a lot to talk about on the program this morning. We will talk about interest rates. Also, the House has now passed that sweeping Russia sanctions bill. And that's a very, very good thing. The Senate's already passed it, so it's going to head to the president's desk. Also, interesting reports about President Xi of China. Some saying maybe he's not well at this point. Also, you've got Kamala Harris. She's going to go to Michigan, and she's going to out there. She's going to be out there stumping with Abdul El Sico El Sayed. I don't know. Is that a marriage made in heaven or what? Who is seeking the relevancy here? That's my question. But folks, welcome to the show. We've got a lot to talk about that and much, much more, of course. But first off, we're going to head over to the telephone lines, and we're going to start off this segment with Mike in Clearwater. Good morning, Mike.
1: Hey, Kyle, how you doing? Boy, after yesterday, before we get started, I'm going to be going in just in a few short hours to have a surgical procedure done, my elbow, my pinched nerve. So,
0: oh, wow.
1: If everybody can just say a prayer and we hope that goes well, I just want to go in and get it done and get it over with. But moving on to what I called about, you know, Kyle, it never ceases to amaze me, the stupidity of some people. There's a pattern here. So a few years back, China and the Democrats all tried to convince us that, oh, you can't have coal-fired plants. It's going to dirty up the environment, and we all need to switch to electric cars, and what a disaster debacle that turned out to be. But you know what, folks? Here's what they don't tell you. While China was promoting green energy and green gas and all this bull garbage and telling us that coal-fired plants are bad, guess what they were doing? They were building coal-fired plants all over their country, all over. Now, we fast forward. AI data centers are bad. They're going to raise your power bill, and the ratepayers are going to get screwed. Well, folks, I got news for you. While China's talking to us like that, well, what are they doing in their country? Oh, they're building data centers all over the place.
0: Yeah.
1: You know, it never ceases to amaze me how gullible, and speaking of AI, if we lose the edge, if we fall behind, we're toast. I mean, this technology is way too powerful for us to not lead it. And, you know, all these people are saying no to data centers. I tell you what, folks, you know, do it at your own apparel. I don't like having data centers in my town. Okay, so maybe they are loud, and maybe they do suck up electricity. But the possibility of what this technology can do in the wrong hand, we already had a guy say that he believes that there's a chance that we could all be wiped out by this, a 10% chance within the next decade or whatever he said it was.
0: Mm-hmm.
1: Get smart, folks. Get up, get your head out of your backside, and start looking at things. Use your critical thinking skills, which they don't teach children today. That's why I think, you know, partly why we're in the mess we're in, and realize what's at stake. Like I said last night, we can be the United States of America, the land of the brave and the home of the free, or we can start calling each other comrades. So what do you have to say, Kyle? Thank you so much.
0: Hey, thank you, Mike. And I sure hope that your procedure goes well. Best of luck with that, of course. I know people will be praying for you. on that. It doesn't sound like a lot of fun. And so, but thank you for telling us about that, Mike. Much appreciated. And folks, what Mike is talking about this morning again is right on the money. You know, even where data centers are concerned, I mean, there's lots of open space, especially in the West. You could build these things. Yes, you'd build them out in the desert, but it would seem to me that there's a lot of different space that you could do that doesn't necessarily have to impact communities per se. Although I would expect that there needs to be some kind of geographical location and spread out the facilities and so forth. I get that. But again, there's got to be a way to do these kinds of things because they're going to be prominent no matter what. There's going to be no way of simply going back or simply not have access to the technology, because just like with the AI thing that Mike is just mentioning there as well, it's going to get developed. It's going to get developed, and we have to be on the cutting edge of that. We have to be able to at least have parity, hopefully superiority in some way. And you may say, well, Kyle, that's a fleeting thing. You're constantly, you know, it's an uphill battle and so forth. And yes, I know that. I get it. I think everything's an uphill battle, especially where military or possible weapon technology is going to be. It's always been like that. There's always some race. There's always somebody else who's trying to win that race, or at least pull ahead in that race. So yes, there are a lot of things that we have to deal with that are incredibly serious, but also going to be incredibly impactful to the future of our nation, of our society, of our way of life. And we are not, I'm not going to say saddled with it, but we are challenged with it. This is the world, and we have to live in the real world, and we have to make certain moves, and we got to make the right moves. All right, stay with us, folks. Kyle Warren with you. We are going to come right back. Thanks again to Mike for a great phone call, starting us off here on Thursday mornings.

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2: 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I'm Jonathan McKee with Plugged In by Focus on the Family.
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4: 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They're just a work in progress. But next, it's plug in. 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It takes families. It takes neighbors. Don't do this alone. Not even with a great spouse. We need other people's perspective and strength. And then the big one, I think, besides that, is grow in your own character and your own boundaries. 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

I gotta tell you, I don't think I could name one thing that he's said or done except for the Free Palestine stuff that has been going on. And, you know, okay, yeah, I'm that far out of it. Okay, fine. But honestly, you know, this whole controversy, and I'd like to know what you think about this whole controversy. 949-822-7959. Ed Sheeran, of course, seems like a pretty decent guy. He's, you know, he's an artist and songwriter and so forth. And they're out there on this tour and they visit stadiums and so forth. But the videos that I've seen of this guy Macklemore going on about Free Palestine, et cetera, you know, the whole nine yards. And then you've got Robert Kraft, who says, okay, I don't want this going on in my stadium, right? So now it seems to me he owns that, right? That's his, in the sense that his company owns it. Or in other words, it's not a publicly held stadium. It's not, you know, the stadium of the greater metropolitan area that is all taxpayer funded and so forth. But what I'm getting at is that you've got, for example, AOC. AOC is talking about now, he's trying to censor Macklemore. Well, but you know, the thing is he censoring him, or is he simply saying, I don't want this kind of stuff going on in my stadium, which is different than the government, for example, coming in and censoring. I mean, you could, you know, how many artists, by the way, and I don't think it's a lot, but how many artists have been banned from Saturday Night Live because they did some weird thing, or they weren't supposed to, or something, or, you know, tore up a picture of the Pope or something, like what I'm trying to think of her name. So, it'll come to me. The idea is, well, wait a minute. You know, what if we don't want to have some controversial thing going on in our platform, whether it be a stadium or a television show, for example? I just think it's a really interesting question. But again, see, you're supposed to get outraged. I can't believe they're not going to let Macklemore get up there and spew his stuff, whatever it is. And then now you've got these other things coming up when he had the costume on, mocking Jewish people and so forth. Really? I mean, and this is this even another great question? Is this even what passes for entertainment? And why do people want to flock to it? I think that's a really, really good question. You know, the guy can have whatever views he wants. He can be just like Hassan Piker, and he could be a Twitch streamer from California. He could also be and he could call his show the other Twitch streamer from California. And, you know, and he can say whatever he wants, right? He's got a right to say what he wants. But this, to try to frame this, I think, as, okay, this is, now it's going to be censorship and this kind of stuff. And a bunch of other artists are jumping ship off of the Ed Sheeran tour. And a lot of that, I think, is just out of fear. I think they're afraid that now they're going to look like they are supporting censorship and they, you know, it, because Israel's bad. We all know Israel's bad, and Palestine, quote unquote, is good. We all know that. And so, and they need to be free. I wonder if Macklemore would ever, you know, maybe talk a little bit about, not Hamas, but of course Hamas in, Gaza. And wasn't that like a basically de facto Palestinian state? Wasn't that exactly what it was? And Israel ceded that to them. It was turnkey. All they had to do was just pick up where everything left off. They could have had a wonderful society being built. They could have been prosperous. They could have traded with Israel or on the international stage. It could have become a showpiece. It could have become a Riviera of the Middle East. It could have been all these things, but instead they made it into a place where they were going to dig tunnels so that they could attack the Jews, right? Well, they're attacking Israel. See, there's this big difference between Israel and the Jews. Well, I think it's kind of very similar, right? Right? So
this idea, you know, they just attacked Israel, you know, they're just attacking the state of Israel. Well, it seems to me that they were doing such atrocities that was aimed at the Jewish people. And I hate to tell you, but I think that's what it is, right? So I wonder if Macklemore or any of these other artists would ever address what was going on in Gaza and why Hamas is bad, why Hamas it also, again, uses people as human shields. And I mean, we know all the details, right? But they're not too upset about any of that stuff. But it's, again, to me, it's like it's part of some kind of cottage industry. I'm going to go out there and I'm going to tell the stadium full of people, free Palestine. And I'm going to yell it even louder and get people to chant with me or whatever. Really? I think it's much more of a cottage industry than it ever is about having some kind of altruistic feeling that you're trying to help the world. It doesn't come off like that. In fact, Robert Kraft was challenged, I believe, by Sharon, and I think maybe Macklemore, in order to make a donation and so forth to the area, or to help the circumstances in the area and so forth. And he stepped up and he did it. But he also talks about wanting to, you know, have conversations. He wants to engage. And there's a great article in Breitbart that talks about the AOC thing. And it's a great line in this article. It says, it shouldn't come as a surprise that he, meaning Kraft, would not want a rapper known for accusing Israel of atrocities to use his stadium as a platform. His stadium as a platform. You see, it's like saying, don't come to my house and, you know, have your performance, and you can have this awful thing that you're doing, and I have no say in it. Well, you have a lot of say in it. And also, by the way, a lot of times what I'd like to do is just flip these things around. And flip these things around, because what if there was an artist, let's just say, that what if there was an artist that said, in this lull in the performance, I'd really like to really talk to you about how Israel was attacked on October the 7th. I want to talk to you about the atrocities of that day. And I'm going to say two words, right? Just like Macklemore did. His two words were free Palestine. And you might say, well, here's my two words, protect Israel, right? Or defend Israel. How about that? Defend Israel. Can I get everybody to start yelling, defend Israel? And if that were the case, the uproar would be unbelievable. And there would be calls, all kinds. Well, that's it. He can't be. No, no, no. And in other words, it wouldn't be Kraft saying, I don't want this kind of stuff going on. In my property. But there would be an outgoing call from all over the country and the media and the Democrats and everybody like that. And it would be, I can't believe this guy needs to be canceled entirely. How could he say such a thing? Or even so, they could have the Ed Sheeran, you know, Free Palestine, Defend Israel tour, you know, and then just have, you know, have a debate every night or something. But that's the problem here, isn't it? I'm being a little facetious about stuff here, because again, every single aspect of our lives, and even sometimes these artists, and they don't know what they're doing with this. Well, maybe they do, because they think, well, they'll make some big impact. But generally speaking, you know, they are creating these controversies for no good reason. But it's showing that this kind of political stuff permeates into every aspect of our lives. It has to permeate into every aspect of society. It has to be polarizing. It has to be divisive. It has to be in your face, as opposed to having a concert of any kind.
And that's the state of affairs, it would seem. Everything being divided like that. Very sad. But it's also, I think, part of an agenda and part of a tactic that's going on here. All right, stay with us, folks. Kyle Warren with you. We are coming right back.

0: On Friday, November 13th, I'm going to be joining a very special group of women at Mar-a-Lago for the inaugural Ladies Leadership Luncheon. 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
1: With SRN News, I'm John Scott. The House has passed a broad package of sanctions targeting Russian officials and key pillars of its economy as lawmakers look to deprive President Vladimir Putin of the financial resources needed to wage the war against Ukraine. The bill, named after the late Senator Lindsey Graham of South Carolina. A man has been put to death for the 25 fatal shooting of three people during an attempted robbery at his neighbor's home. It happened in rural Texas. It will be the state's fifth execution this year. 40-year-old LeJames Norman put to death by lethal injection in Huntsville. Artist Peter Max has died at age 88. Max was known for colorful pop art in the 1960s. His son says that he died Monday. No cause was given, but he had advanced dementia. This is SRN News.
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And that did not sit well for, I think, a number of reasons. 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And 949-822-7959 is the number to call if you'd like to be part of the program this morning. This from Newsmax. President Donald Trump fired back at the Federal Reserve on Wednesday after the central bank raised interest rates for the first time in 3 years, insisting that U.S. rates should be cut sharply and, quote, fast rather than pushed higher. Trump said rates should be reduced to 1% or less shortly after the Fed unanimously approved a quarter point increase, lifting its benchmark rate to a range of 3.75 to 4%. Interest rates in the United States should be less than 1% or less because we are the best credit in the world by far, Trump wrote on Truth Social. The president added that the United States is carrying, quote unquote, almost every country in the world, and said that cannot go on any longer, according to the Hill's account of his remarks. Trump's response came after the Federal Open Market Committee voted 12-0 to raise the federal funds target range by a quarter percentage point, citing elevated inflation and a desire to move inflation back toward its 2% target. Now, we could talk a lot. We have talked about the notion of why should it be 2% and not be zero, right? Or something like that. But that is the target that they have. And what we saw happen before, and again, this is the first time in 3 years that the rates have been hiked, are theoretically designed to try to tamp down inflation. And of course, there will be those that say, well, what this does is it makes it more difficult for making purchases like home purchases and so forth. It doesn't really have a big difference, it would seem. In the everyday costs of things like electricity or groceries, and those variables, of course, are myriad, and especially where cost of things like buying groceries, especially with the cost of fuel and diesel and what's happening in the Middle East. So it's definitely a blow to the administration, because Trump has touted the idea of lowering the rates for a very, very long time. And I would submit this too. The Fed did what it did. And I will say this parenthetically. And that is, wasn't it Elizabeth Warren, no relation, by the way, who asked Kevin Warsh in the confirmation hearings, if he would be what, the sock puppet or something of Donald Trump? Well, I think that's pretty much been dispelled. He's certainly not a sock puppet of Donald Trump from Elizabeth Warren. Again, no relation. But Trump, you know, President Trump has still something to gain out of this. And the reason I say that word, because again, in terms of a political gain, because President Trump can come out and he can vehemently disagree with this. He can make the statements he's making. It should be 1% or less. We have the best credit in the world by far, he says. So he's able to, again, demonstrate to the voters that he believes probably much as they do, that the interest rates should be much lower. Or if the interest rates were much lower, then we would see better movement and things like the housing market and variables like that. So I was not surprised when I heard the president's reaction to that. And I was thinking to myself, well, again, it does demonstrate, I think, the president's on the same page as I think the majority of the American people. And he can rail against this. But the fact that the interest rates went up from the Fed, and they will make the argument again all the live long day about how raising that rate a tiny little bit by comparison, it's a 25 basis points, which is typically what they do, you know, it's not.

0: up another point or up another 2 points. You know, so I guess we should be happy for small miracles like that. But the idea is they will argue with you all the live long day that doing what they did is a mechanism to try to tamp down inflation. But also at the same time, a big, big problem with this, as we talk about a lot here on the show, is the spending. And if you get spending, if you start to get that under control, I think you'll see a much better economic outlook. But that's another story. And part of this other story, too, because I think it all goes together, and that is the Strait of Hormuz. I was driving along earlier on Wednesday, and I'm listening to some news updates about the Strait of Hormuz and so forth. And I'm thinking to myself, yes, you need to get the oil flowing through the Strait of Hormuz because it also bears upon the pipeline, the east-west pipeline, which was severely damaged and disrupted and will take many, many weeks to try to get back online from last report I heard. But so it does put extra pressure, and it does change the dynamic, I think, in the Strait of Hormuz from where it was a very short time ago. So with that in mind, again, it would seem to me Project Open the Strait of Hormuz or Project Make Sure the Strait of Hormuz is navigable by anybody, anytime, should maybe be a huge priority. And I think the American president can do that. I think the American military can certainly make that happen. And again, but there are risks involved. And there's on the markets might get jittery and because of the risks involved and what Iran might do. Well, if you're like me, I think that we're just at a crossroads with this. And I think the American people want to see something decisive. They want to see, and I think they would support, here, this is what we're going to do. President Trump goes on, you know, for a Trump speech, not a Trump rally, but a Trump speech from the White House. And he says, this is what we're going to do. And have a couple of charts, you know, and maybe a graph, or not a graph, but a representation of the Strait of Hormuz area, geographical area, and just have a pointer, like a good old-fashioned pointer, and point up there and say, this is all going to flow. As of 10 minutes ago, I issued orders that all this is going to flow, and it better flow, okay? And otherwise, we're going to have a huge problem. And I'm putting Iran on notice, and I'm putting the Houthis on notice, and so this is the way that it's going to be. I think the American people would support that because it is much different than having to put boots on the ground, quote unquote, for a major land operation, because I know there already are boots on the ground somewhere in country. But the idea is that you be decisive, you tell the American people. And that's the only thing the speech would be about. Here's what's going to happen. And this is what we're doing. And just leave it at that. The whole thing could be 5 minutes long, right? And I know I'm being a little, you know, not facetious, but I'm being a little oversimplifying here, only because I think the back and forth, in fact, I was talking with a friend of mine earlier today, and we were talking about, you know, it's the on again, off again. Well, there might be a deal, but now there's no deal and so forth. And I think the American public it has some concerns with that, or they just don't want to hear today it's up, but tomorrow it's down. Today it's up, tomorrow it's down. And that is, you know, can be part of this whole process because, again, like I was saying earlier in the show, we got to deal with reality in the world. We have to deal with what our adversaries are really capable of. We have to deal with where they're coming from. We have to understand their delusions in many cases. If we can understand them, but we have to recognize their delusions and we have to act accordingly. Right. And so I think that, you know, if you really want to start getting the fuel prices down, if this is primarily based on the problem of the Strait of Hormuz, well, then open the Strait. And yes, they've been clearing the mines and so forth. But I mean, in a big way, in a big visible fashion, that everybody who's out there considering their vote for the midterms and driving past the gas station every day, that they see that happening and they realize that, hey, we're on the right track. And the tagline is, don't give this to the Democrats. Democrats don't even want you to have an internal combustion engine. I mean, think about that. And they're going to protect you from the high gas prices. They're going to make it all affordable for you. Yeah, right. Stay with us, folks.
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6: Ronald Reagan understood that freedom sometimes requires more than quiet diplomacy. It requires moral clarity. On June 12, 1987, standing before the Brandenburg Gate in a divided Berlin, Reagan issued a direct challenge to Soviet leader Mikhail Gorbachev. Mr. Gorbachev, tear down this wall. The Berlin Wall was more than concrete and barbed wire. It represented a system that restricted movement, divided families, and denied millions the freedoms Americans often take for granted. Reagan refused to treat that division as permanent. He understood that free nations must be willing to identify the difference between liberty and oppression, and have the courage to say so. 2 years later, the Berlin Wall fell. Freedom survives when people refuse to accept tyranny as inevitable. So when freedom is challenged today, will we have the courage to defend it with the same clarity?

0: welcome back to the program, everybody. We're glad that you're there. And if you were born on
1: this day in history,
0: that's right. If you were born on this day in history, we got some good ones, by the way. If you were born on September the 17th, and by the way, happy birthday if you were born on September the 17th. And once again, folks, KyleWarrenShow.com, of course, is the website. So you share a birthday on this day, September the 17th, born in 1995. You heard me right. That is not a misprint. Born in 1995, not a misprint. Patrick Mahomes. How about that? Right? You share a birthday with the Kansas City Chiefs quarterback. Absolutely amazing, right? Incredible player. You know, just an incredible football player, incredible quarterback. Patrick Mahomes, born this day, 1995. That's right. I mean, can you imagine what television shows were popular in 1995? You could think back to. And, I think Friends, right? Yeah. Seinfeld was on. It was kind of, I think it was really coming into its own by about that time, right? And so, yeah, it kind of gives you a perspective of how long ago or how short ago that really was. All right. So also on this day in history, you share a birthday, and this is really cool as well. He was born in 1923. He passed away in 1953. And we all know the great music by Hank Williams Jr. But on this day in history, September the 17th, Hank Williams Sr. was born. And, you know, talk about, you know, just a pioneer, trailblazer, and just, you know, what contributions, you know, to country music and to music in general and to entertaining people and to making them smile. And to writing and performing some of the greatest country classics that you could ever think of. Hank Williams. How cool is that? Remember Your Cheating Heart? Hey, Good Looking. What You Got Cooking, right? That kind of stuff. And just amazing. It's amazing. Listen back, and I'll just, you know, indulge me for a moment here. But what I like about some of these, you know, recordings of yesteryear, for lack of a better term, but the early recordings, let's say that, early recordings in country or even rock and roll, it's just the ambience and the sound of the recordings. They recorded things very differently back during those days, right? 75 years ago or this kind of thing. Yeah, they would be recording these things very differently. And a lot of times it was, most of it was done in the one take. You know, they had to get a really good take of the song, and there weren't a lot of overdubs and things like that. You know, you get into, say, into the Beatles era where they were doing a lot of overdubs and they were trying to fit a lot of things into, you know, an 8-track machine, basically. And then they'd bounce tracks to, you know, to others. So they'd keep that, and then they'd add more sounds and so forth. And they'd experiment with this kind of stuff. But in the early days, you'd have to get a really good recording. Everything had to kind of fit and be really great in order for it to be the record. And it's hard to capture that. And many, many years ago on the order, let's see, when was this? I would think it would be in the early 2000s or somewhere in there, late 1990s. There was I want to say like a college group, and they got together and they were really inspired by some of the, you know, the 1940s recordings that of that era. And they kind of duplicated all of that, and they got some amazing sounds with actually trying to use some of those methodologies from the past. Because that's the kind of cool thing that you get captured, that you capture when you have that kind of setup. Very different than today. All right. So you share a birthday with Hank Williams. How cool is that? Also on this day, September the 17th, 1787, The Constitution of the United States of America was signed by 39 delegates at the Constitutional Convention in Philadelphia. Wow. You know, you think about what was it like in those days? What would it be like to make your way that day to the Constitutional Convention? What would it be like? Would you feel, and I'm sure that they understood that there was a great historical weight that was there. Maybe they wouldn't have seen it the way we do 250 years later, basically. But they would have, I think, had a real notion that what they were doing was very, very important in the history of the world. And so I wonder what it would have been like walking down the streets and making your way to the Constitutional Convention in Philadelphia. What would it have been like? Or to walk into the chamber and hear the talking and the murmuring and the so forth, and then finally getting down to the nitty gritty of getting this thing signed and they're going to start moving forward, right? And getting ratified and all this kind of stuff. And it just, to me, that's fascinating because it takes us out of our present day issues and puts us back there. But at the same time, there is this through line from the very people who were doing this to you and me today. And sometimes I wish I could emphasize that even more. We truly are connected with that because we have been entrusted in preserving the Republic. What have you given us, Mr. Franklin? A republic, madam, if you can keep it. And boy, oh boy, you know, truer words were never said. It's amazing. Also, on this day in history, 1796, George Washington prepared his final draft of his farewell address. And to be present then when Washington would be speaking, he's leaving the presidency, he's setting a precedent, really, to serve and then step down and let somebody else serve, and created this, I don't want to say pattern, but gave this inspiration because, you listen back to certain historians and so forth. Well, yeah, Washington was so popular and he was so revered that he could have, and I just say this just to give an idea of what things were like and how Washington was revered and respected. Washington could have been king. And I mean that in a way that, is meant to just convey, you know, how popular and how consequential I think the people of that time thought he was. But of course, we weren't about having kings anymore, were we? We were about having a republic. And Washington is so consequential to our lives today that it's hard to really articulate that, because without Washington there is no United States of America, in my opinion. And so again, right people at the right time, they made sacrifices, they did things so that we could prosper in the future. And my friends, I think is so important to realize and so important to carry with us and so important to remember when there are those who truly want to dismantle our republic so that they can put something else in its place. And I think we remember George Washington and the founding fathers and those that sacrificed so much. That's how important it all is. All right, we're going to round out this segment this morning. We've got a little bit of Hank Williams. And let's let him play us out to the break. We've got Hank Williams, and it's the Honky Tonk Blues.

0: Top of the Hour News is next. Then we're coming right back. Kyle Warren with you.
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5: With SRN News, I'm John Scott. President Trump blasting Federal Reserve governors after the board raised its benchmark interest rate on Wednesday for the first time since 2023 in an effort to quell stubbornly high inflation. The central bank also signaled another rate hike could occur later this year. A quarter point increase left the Fed's key rate to about 3.9%. The Russia sanctions bill, named after the late Senator Lindsey Graham, is passed.
6: House lawmakers passed the Lindsey O'Graham Sanctioning Russia and Iran Act, meant to pressure Russia and deprive it of the resources to continue the war in Ukraine. Republican Representative Michael McCaul urged his colleagues' support.
7: The vote for this bill is a vote for Ukraine and the free world.
6: The measure sanctions Russian officials, banks, and a shadow fleet of tankers. It directs President Trump to impose tariffs on the top five importers of Russian oil or natural gas. Democrats like Don Beyer of Virginia were divided on the bill, worried it would drive up prices or that the president would use the tariff authority to punish European allies.
8: I predict Ukraine supporters will regret it.
6: The legislation includes a five-year extension of existing sanctions on Iran.
5: That's correspondent Jennifer King. From the Foreign Desk, Israel's National Emergency Service Magan David Odom is facing a financial crisis in the wake of recent missile attacks and terrorist incursions. Speaking from Jerusalem, the organization's chief of staff tells Salem Radio Network host Mike Gallagher that this is impacting his 40,000 volunteer responders.
9: That means that regardless where you are in Israel, either you are in a kibbutz in the north, whether you go to somewhere in the south, whether you are in Jerusalem or in Tel Aviv or any place, you have a Magen David Adom volunteer just near you. Because regardless of where an emergency happens, Magen David Adom people will be there.
5: More information on the website savinglivesinisrael.org. This is SRN News.
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12: 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Right now, there's an opportunity that may not be around too much longer because taxes are on sale right now. That's right. What am I talking about? This is a perfect time to do a Roth conversion, but yet you'll hear fake news about a Roth conversion. 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
19: Overnight, expect partly cloudy skies with a low of 75. Moving on to Thursday, anticipate partly sunny conditions with a chance of a thunderstorm in some areas during the afternoon, reaching a high of 92. Thursday night could see a thunderstorm in some spots during the evening. Otherwise, expect partly cloudy skies with a low of 73. I'm meteorologist Jason Caterina. That's your exclusive AccuWeather forecast on AM 930, The Answer.

0: know, it's very entertaining to me that every time I hear about El Sicko El Sayed, he's trying to deflect any questions about Hassan Piker. You know, the Twitch streamer in California. And it's, he doesn't get it, does he? You know, and I'll say that, don't worry, they're not going to listen to me on this. But if he would address it, he might be able to move on with his campaign. But fortunately, he won't really address it. And he keeps trying to turn everything back on. Why are you asking me this question? And he thinks that it sounds really like, oh, wow, I've outsmarted you. I've run rings around you with this by saying nobody cares about the Twitch streamer in California. What they care about is affordability. And they care about that they can go see a doctor or not. And they care about this and that. And I'm sure people care about things like that. But the thing is, but they also care if you are, in fact, in league with somebody like Hassan Piker. How many other Hassan Pikers are you hanging around with that we haven't figured out yet or we haven't seen yet? I mean, it's about repudiating the very things Piker says and repudiating Piker. And again, I think it speaks volumes that El Sicko El Sayed will not denounce Piker by name because they are trying to run an op here. They're trying to run the op that says, we got to get in power. We got to get elected. Yes, yes, yes. We believe all this stuff. And yes, yes, yes. We are committed to this. I don't even want to say agenda, but to this mission. An agenda is something that, you know, here's the basic trajectory we want to go. And in politics, an agenda typically means that you're going to have to make some adjustments along the way, right? You're going to, in order to be able to get past the good stuff or to pass the good stuff that you want to pass or to have some semblance of that good stuff, there's going to be a process involved. And that process is the horse trading and the this and try to get the votes here and so forth. And that's the way the system works, right? But a mission is much different. A mission is something that is clearly defined, clear cut takeover. It's not about governing, by the way. That's another word I think that they just take and throw out, El Sicko El Sayed ilk, the Democrat, Socialist, whatever. I think they throw out that word governing because governing means imposition. It's not governing in the sense of those delegates and, right, who went in 1787 and signed the Constitution, right? You know, kicking off the whole process there. You know, that's different. That's governance. Mission and imposition are very, very different things compared to governance. All right, folks, welcome to the show. Kyle Warren with you. Kind of a long preamble, but that's okay because here we are. It's Thursday. We're making it through another great week of broadcasting. KyleWarrenShow.com is the website. You can send us a direct message any old time. 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That's 949-942-5997. And once again, KyleWarrenShow.com is the website. So it all comes down to these midterms. And one of the things, too, is that it's being portrayed. And some will say, well, this is great to portray it as Trump referendum. Others will say, we're not so comfortable with that. There's, you know, some GOP candidates that I think have this mindset. But no matter what, and again, we've got to deal with reality. I think the reality is that this is obviously a referendum on Trump. And that's the way that it is. And what I'm hoping is that many of the representatives and senators already have such a great support system of the work that they're doing that adding in the Trump factor and so forth is only going to help in that sense. But once again, the midterms are being portrayed like this, certainly through the mainstream media, because the mainstream media also wants you to think that by simply electing Democrats, the people, and I appreciate J.D. Vance on this very, very much, the very people that created these problems now want you to elect them to fix them. And it does take time. And that's an awful angle of attack on the midterms by the Republicans. Not because it's not true. Okay. It's certainly true, but it is a much more difficult sell. Give us a couple of more years in order to sort all this out. That is the reality. But it doesn't, capitalize on a booming economy in the grand sense of people feel that, prices are low. I can buy lots and lots of gasoline. I can do whatever I want to do. It's that feeling isn't there right now, even though you have other aspects of the economy that are getting much better. But the fact of the matter is, it will take time. It does take time. You know why? Because these are complex problems, and they've been caused in complex ways by terrible, you want to talk about awful, awful policies by the Democrats fiscally. And then also, of course, with having the border be open. I mean, we could go on and on, but truly, truly, truly. The idea of, and this again, where J.D. Vance is so right on, electing the very people that created this whole situation of inflation and so forth, and, you know, don't put them back in power. Well, Kyle, President Trump went against Iran. Well, would you rather be covering the story today of the aftermath of a nuclear detonation? I don't think so. President Trump had to take action. Stay with us, folks.
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5: 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I'm Kim Commando for NordVPN. 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Be careful where you're getting your opinions about AI. 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A rogue AI gets loose from a lab somewhere and does as much damage as COVID, maybe more. 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Now picture it holding the lead on AI. We don't win this by stopping. We win it by staying ahead. 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I shopped around. I tested all the big names, and NordVPN came out on top. 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

0: lot going on this morning. No doubt about that. Welcome to everybody. Wherever you are, whatever your time zone perspective is, we're glad that you're there, of course. 949-822-7959 is the number to call. KyleWarrenShow.com, of course, is the website. And it was kind of cool last hour to hear a little bit of Hank Williams. That one's kind of a little off the beaten path. Honky Tonk Blues and of course, just a lot of fun. Sometimes we like to close out this day in history, especially if we have a significant music birthday. Then we'll try to incorporate some of that. But so that's a lot of fun. Very, very cool indeed. All right. So this from Newsweek. Now, there was a poll out, and just right up front, evidently, it's a New York Times Siena poll, so obviously we take it with a grain of salt on that. But it is interesting because it talks about these some seven different issues that Democrats, at least according to this poll, seem to be doing better on. Now, that's why I'm prefacing it with this. This is a particular kind of poll. But it is interesting because I want to go through some of these subjects and kind of see where we're at with them and where the listenership is at and where I think the GOP and conservatives are at with these things. So it's an interesting starting point. So that's why I'm sort of giving that caveat here. Because the real polls are going to be obviously the ones for the elections. But let's look at this. This is where Newsweek has this broken down issue by issue with seven key issues. Among them are healthcare, immigration, and things like that. So we'll take a look at healthcare. Democrats, you know, who is, winning the issue, basically? 60% Democrats, Republicans 36%. Okay. Well, you know, part of this issue is, again, the promising of the free stuff. And it's interesting to me that especially when it comes to El Sico, El Sayed, right? You should be able to go to the doctor and this kind of thing. And it really actually begs the question, and I'm not trying to be at all harsh, right? But it begs the question, what does government provide for you? What does government do for you in the American system? Because it seems to me as though what the Democrat candidates, Democrat socialists or the communist socialists, what they want to do is they want to go out and literally say whatever comes to their mind, government should be giving that to you. Government should do that for you. Government, government, government. And never ever is it we need to empower the private sector. We need to get government out of the way. We need to keep spending down. We need to keep costs down. We need to do this. And then all these things will get taken care of because you have the ability of the American system to have these innovations and so forth, and just better service, and costs go down as a result of that. But no, they've got to give it to you. And I think that's a really important thing. It's not about don't want people to go see the doctor and so forth. And by the way, you show up at an emergency room, they're going to treat you and they're going to get you stabilized and so forth. Because guess what? Americans aren't monsters. And I think that's an important thing to bring out here on the program this morning. Immigration. Democrats, 52%, Republicans, 45%. Okay. Well, again, what is the message on immigration? All immigration enforcement is wrong. I heard Tom Holman speaking earlier on Wednesday. And he said, well, wait a minute. What about the Congress? The U.S. Congress enacted all of the laws that we are enforcing. And you never see the finger pointed at that. It's that Trump and his stormtroopers are doing this. It's like the message is almost they've made it up as they went along. They just came up with this stuff. And they're out there doing whatever they want. In fact, I think it was Joe Scarborough. I heard a clip of Joe Scarborough earlier where he says, well, you know, you get recruited by the immigration enforcement. They give you a mask and you can wear them. You can go out and do whatever you want. Come on. come on, Joe. Really? You know, it's that level of we're going to try to mislead you into what is actually happening. Economy, Democrats 51%, Republicans 45%. Well, again, Democrats want to give you a lot of free stuff. They have a magic. Remember, suspected robot Hakeem Jeffries has evidently a jar of magic beans in his office that he will only open if they get the Congress, basically. They get the House and the Senate, or at least the House. But there are no magic beans to do that. But they've got people thinking, well, Democrats keep mentioning affordability. That I gotta believe that they're just gonna make everything affordable, and I'll just vote for them. That's the deception, right? Cost of living: Democrats 51%, Republicans 43%. Kind of goes into the economy thing. We're gonna make it affordable. Finally, Ferraris will be affordable. I've been waiting for that. Ever since Miami Vice premiered, by the way, I think yesterday, September 16th, 1984. And it's been a while, hasn't it? But yes, don't you want a Ferrari too? Wouldn't it be wonderful to have those just be affordable? Come on, Hakeem Jeffries. Use your suspected robot data banks and mechanisms and try to come up with a way to make sure that anybody can, right now, and I mean right now, with a minimum wage job, go down and purchase an affordable Ferrari.
1: Well, that's a different story. That's completely different.
0: No, it's not. Don't you see, suspected robot Hakeem Jeffries, how there are gradations of affordability? And I don't know what the heck you mean to say to people. What are you promising them? Oh, just the sun, moon, and stars. Yeah, that's right. like George Bailey. Well, I'll just get a rope and I'll throw it around the moon and I'll pull it down for you. What do you think of that? Right. Well, actually, I think he would do that if he could. Not Hakeem Jeffries, but George Bailey. He certainly deserved to be able to do that. How about the Iranian-Palestinian conflict? Democrats 49%. Republicans 38%. Yes, because we all know that, like Macklemore, you have to be anti-Israel, I guess. Free Palestine and from the river to the sea stuff, I guess. But it's not thought through. And it's not really something. It's like propaganda. It's not thoughtful. And that's what they're banking on. So, yeah, this is a weird poll, but I think it helps to point out again why you'd have some groups of people who'd say, okay, yeah, well, the Democrats much, much better on this. But in reality, it's truly not. Again, they haven't thought it through. They haven't thought it through. Or maybe they have, and they just don't care. Or they're not willing to, again, do the work on this. And say, the world's going to be a lot better if the Democrats were in charge. Foreign policy would be better. Obviously, everything would be affordable. Heaven on earth. What are we waiting for? Why are we even waiting for the midterms? All right. Tell you what. Let's close out this segment of the program. We've got Todd in Tampa giving us a call this morning. Good morning, Todd.
2: Kyle, let's get down to business. Let me just say, if I would have listened to the polls, I would have never put Donald Trump in the White House. I'm the head of the Trump train since 2010. I'm undefeated. I won in 2016, I won in 2020, and I won in 2024. You can take Newsweek and all the rest of these magazines and throw them in the garbage. Let me say a quick prayer. Father, in the mighty name of Jesus, because I give you all the glory, only you could have put Donald Trump in the White House, and I did what you told me to do. And I come against all the forces of Satan, the media, Hollywood, the Democrat Party, the socialists, Marxists, Islamists, and we curse that whole whole unholy stuff and we throw it in the Red Sea. And we command your power to protect and deliver like you did that governor in Wisconsin who landed on the water. And we thank you, Lord Jesus. We plead the blood over the American people and all the MAGA supporters. And we ask you to rise up right now and take dominion over the United States of America against all forces of Satan and give us victory in every race. In Jesus' name, peace. Love you.
0: All right. A very special message from Todd this morning. No doubt about that. Stick with us, everybody. We are going to come right back.

0: Foundations of Freedom, a look at America's founding principles and the leaders who shaped our nation.
1: Ronald Reagan understood that freedom sometimes requires more than quiet diplomacy. It requires moral clarity. On June 12, 1987, standing before the Brandenburg Gate in a divided Berlin, Reagan issued a direct challenge to Soviet leader Mikhail Gorbachev. "Mr. Gorbachev, tear down this wall." The Berlin Wall was more than concrete and barbed wire. It represented a system that restricted movement, divided families, and denied millions the freedoms Americans often take for granted. Reagan refused to treat that division as permanent. He understood that free nations must be willing to identify the difference between liberty and oppression, and have the courage to say so. 2 years later, the Berlin Wall fell. Freedom survives when people refuse to accept tyranny as inevitable. So when freedom is challenged today, will we have the courage to defend it with the same clarity?
2: With SRN News, I'm John Scott. Speaker Mike Johnson is closing up the House early, sending lawmakers home to campaign for the midterm elections after what he claims is the most productive Congress in decades, but not without a rebuke from GOP Representative Thomas Massie for all the unfinished business. Three people charged by federal authorities with stealing $12 billion in federal and state homeless aid to buy real estate, go on luxury trips, and buy vintage vehicles. The second such arrest of people on federal fraud charges in Southern California this week, as the Trump administration tries to emphasize a crackdown and fraud and waste in government aid programs. FBI charging 21-year-old Jonathan Kramer with receiving a firearm and ammunition for an alleged ISIS-inspired attack near Pittsburgh. This is SRN News.
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9: Overnight, expect partly cloudy skies with a low of 75. Tomorrow, Thursday, will bring partly sunny conditions with a chance of a thunderstorm in some areas during the afternoon. The high will reach 92 degrees. Tomorrow night, there is a possibility of a thunderstorm in some spots during the evening. Otherwise, it'll be partly cloudy with a low of 73. I'm meteorologist Jason Caterina. That's your exclusive AccuWeather forecast.

back in the day, it used to be that to be of star status, where you play in stadiums and things like that, you'd be kind of I want to say like a household word. You know, it was a pretty big deal, right? The Beatles played Shea Stadium, you know, because they had to accommodate, you know, the number of people that wanted to see them, and you know, how they were, again, a household word. Mid-1970s, Elton John played Dodger Stadium. And that was a huge thing back then. And now stadium shows are pretty commonplace, it would seem. But nevertheless, and so I do ask the question. I'm not familiar really with anything that this person has done. I know what Ed Sheeran's done, but Macklemore is not on the radar, I think, for a huge part of the country, by the way. But now he's gotten on that radar for all the wrong reasons, it would seem. But this from the Daily Mail, because somebody who has taken notice of Macklemore and the whole controversy is, and I love this headline. This is why I'm just going to read the headline. Mayor of America's Muslim capital wades into Macklemore Palestinian controversy by inviting rapper to perform free concert. The mayor of a Detroit suburb known as America's Muslim capital, quote unquote, has waded into the controversy surrounding Macklemore's pro-Palestinian statement by inviting the rapper to play a free concert in the city. Macklemore said Monday he had been dropped from Ed Sheeran's tour over pro-Palestinian comments he made earlier this month on stage in New Jersey. Now, that's also a huge part of this problem, right? Because people can have whatever, you know, political view they want to have. But I think that, you know, they might be, you know, announcing these or saying these things maybe off stage or maybe to a reporter, or they post it online, of course, stuff like that. But maybe it's a different story on stage itself, because again, not your whole audience is going to be there to rah, rah, rah, you know, free Palestine. But that's okay, because if you're not on the free Palestine side, they don't even want you to come to the show. They just don't even, they don't want that. They just don't watch my show. Don't watch my TV show. Don't go to my movie. Don't do, you know, it's this kind of thing. And it's really kind of a sad commentary. So back to this though. Several U.S. venues banned Macklemore from performing as Sheeran's opening act for the rest of the Loop tour, and he says the British musicians team then dropped him. Dearborn Mayor Abdullah H. Hamoud responded with a show of support for the Grammy-winning rapper by inviting him to play in Michigan. This is in Dearborn, my friends. If they don't want you performing in their stadiums, you're always welcome in Dearborn, the Democrat mayor wrote on X. Come put on a show here. We'll make it a free concert. Get this. Sponsored by the city. And help make it one of the best around. We stand with you and for a free Palestine. Let's make it happen. Unquote. Okay, fine. How about if you had the mayor of a city, and the mayor of the city said, you know what? We're going to make a city concert, and it's going to be, I mean, you could say it's a pro-Israel concert. Okay, just turn it right around. Or how about this? We're going to foot the bill for the Harvest Crusade because we really feel strongly about this. And you see where people would be critical of something like that in terms of if it's sponsored by the city. But if it's sponsored by the city for Macklemore and anti-Israel stuff, quote unquote, pro-Palestinian, then evidently this mayor doesn't realize how this looks or what it sounds like or anything. Dearborn is often called America's capital of Arab Americans due to its Muslim population, comprising an estimated 40 to 45% of all residents. Hamoud is the first Arab-American and first Muslim mayor of Dearborn. He advocates for a clear path toward establishing a Palestinian state. Well, then in Dearborn? What are you talking about?

You know, honestly, how does your mayor feel about the establishment of a Palestinian state? Well, I think we need to discuss that at the next city council meeting. Right? Kyle, you're on fire this morning. Yeah, I know. Well, it just seems like, again, you see, it kind of goes to my point earlier. It's everything in our society. Every aspect, every single thing has to be through the lens of these kinds of big controversial issues. And certainly the Middle East, Israel and the conflict there is front and center. It's a great way to really divide people. So I'll tell you what, at your next HOA meeting, really, really press the HOA president. Give us your statement on free Palestine or pro-Israel. You got it. I mean, honestly, we cannot go any further with this until we know, And so, I mean, the people would say, well, no, wait a minute. I thought we were going to talk about resurfacing the streets. Well, we'll do that after we get through this very important part of the program here. The agenda, right? So again, he advocates for a clear path towards establishing a Palestinian state. Evidently, again, not in Dearborn, and often laments the toll the Gaza war has taken on the Palestinian American residents in Dearborn. The toll it's taken. The Macklemore controversy began on September 4th when the rapper made a political speech to the audience at the MetLife Stadium. He told fans that a big part of the reason, quote unquote, he wanted to take part in the tour was to stand up in stadiums like this and say two words that are very, very dear to my heart. Free Palestine. To all my Jewish brothers and sisters, criticism of Israel, criticism of apartheid, being against genocide is in no way a criticism of you. Okay, but it seems like the residents of Dearborn evidently are really affected by what's happening in the Middle East, but the Jewish brothers and sisters of Macklemore there's no effect for you to get up and talk about this kind of stuff the way that you're talking about, right? Is that it? This message is for peace, love, and for all human beings to be treated with dignity, respect, and equality. Macklemore, can you please speak on your next big post or whatever thing you're doing? Please speak to the dignity, respect, and equality that the little babies received from the attackers from Hamas on October the 7th. Can you please speak to the dignity of the executions, killings, and the assaults? Can you please speak to that about people being treated with respect and dignity? Can you please also speak to the state of affairs that existed on October the 6th? Can you please speak to that? Can you please enlighten all of us as to killing the little babies in such grisly ways somehow advances the cause that you want to get up in stadiums and trumpet? Are you going to talk about that? Can you defend that? Is that part of the pathway to a Palestinian state or something? I know, it's maddening. It's maddening because what you hear is everything that they're campaigning for is the peace and the love and the treating all things with respect and dignity. But do they call out the things that are so abominable as to, make the angels turn away? It's that's that bad. All right, folks, stay with us. Kyle Warren with you. We are going to come right back.

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2: 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I'm Jonathan McKee with Plugged In by Focus on the Family.
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5: 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Don't do this alone, not even with a great spouse. 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And then the big one, I think, besides that, is grow in your own character and your own boundaries. 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
6: Foundations of Freedom, a look at America's founding principles and the leaders who shaped our nation.
7: Ronald Reagan understood that freedom sometimes requires more than quiet diplomacy. It requires moral clarity. On June 12, 1987, standing before the Brandenburg Gate in a divided Berlin, Reagan issued a direct challenge to Soviet leader Mikhail Gorbachev. "Mr. Gorbachev, tear down this wall." The Berlin Wall was more than concrete and barbed wire. It represented a system that restricted movement, divided families, and denied millions the freedoms Americans often take for granted. Reagan refused to treat that division as permanent. He understood that free nations must be willing to identify the difference between liberty and oppression, and have the courage to say so. 2 years later, the Berlin Wall fell. Freedom survives when people refuse to accept tyranny as inevitable. So when freedom is challenged today, will we have the courage to defend it with the same clarity?
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0: 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Ah, that crisp, refreshing taste. 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That effervescing attitude. And without all that other stuff that can, well, bog you down.
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0: it's already Thursday? I mean, that means tomorrow it'll be the Friday edition, and we're really making tracks throughout this whole week, I think. We've got so much more great stuff to tell you about and talk about on the program this morning. And we do all of this, by the way, with zero sugar. That's right. So as much of the program that you want, you can have. Do everything with zero sugar. And but again, now that I've said that, I have to make our disclaimer, because legal makes us tell you that, of course, none of the claims that we do all of this with zero sugar have been verified by the Food and Drug Administration. So there. Like I said, legal makes us say that. But welcome back to the show, my friends. And, well, we hope it energizes you, by the way. And I think we've got a lot of evidence of that. I think people get energized. And we're glad that you're with us. Kyle Warren with you, of course. And we'll be talking with Denise Simon here in just a few minutes. But did you tune in via a live stream to the GOP midterm convention last week? Well, this from Just the News. Republicans held their first ever midterm convention last week in Dallas, of course, as we knew, and it drew over 100 million live stream and cable news views. That number was tallied based on social media live streams, including Facebook, TikTok, and YouTube, along with cable news. The Republican, it wasn't on CNN. I'm pretty much, I gotta admit, I did not flip over to CNN. I didn't think they were carrying that thing anyway. Or certainly MS Now. The folks at MS Now would never do that, I would perchance to think. The Republican convention was a massive success and accomplished exactly what we set out to do: energize our base, tout the administration's achievements, and expose the Democrats' far-left agenda to tens of millions of people, Republican National Committee National Press Secretary Natalie Baldassare told Breitbart News in a statement. So, very interesting. And I'm wondering, you know, especially on social media, and this is also so very, very important, and I'm hoping that in other words, you want to say, well, the Trump administration will do this and such, but these are a collective of races, right, that are going on for the midterms. But the big visible part of this obviously is President Trump. So I'm hoping that the RNC, maybe even the White House, will have a lot more social media blitz that goes on, because quite frankly, a lot of young people, and especially young people that voted for Trump in 24, would have primarily consumed things about Trump from social media without actually sitting down and watching a rally or in the quote unquote more traditional sense. So they'd be seeing TikTok videos or reels on Facebook or stuff like that. And so, or on YouTube, for example, but so that's why I'm hoping that they're going to really be hitting this hard, because it doesn't have to be something that goes on for 5.5 minutes, you know, or something like that. But there can be the highlights and get people thinking and get people hearing what Trump actually said, because most of the time, you know, if you've ever seen these, you know, person on the street interviews where they say, okay, what do you think about Donald Trump? Well, I hate Donald Trump, and he's a fascist, and he's trying to get rid of our democracy and all that. He said, well, can you tell me where he said this, or where, no, whether you get crickets, or they'll say, no, but everybody knows it. Sometimes they'll say, just watch the news, and you'll see that. And it's, you know, they get kind of nasty, but they really can't tell you, because they don't know, and it did not occur that way. But yet they've heard it, or they heard it on something else, or somebody else told them. And so they've got the talking points, they've got the marching orders, and they don't have any primary sources of when they heard Donald Trump say something like, I'm here and we're going to take over your democracy. That's what we're doing. He's never said this. He's never implied this. He's never done anything like that. And so I just, it does tickle me. But basically, again, I'm hoping that many of this 100 million views, live stream views, and in whatever capacity they were, whatever guise they were, that this actually does do something for younger people and or others that are, sort of looking around and saying, what's happening here and why is everything the way that it is? Because they hear from the mainstream media such, I believe a false framework of what the world is really doing. And so if they can hear right from Trump or they hear right from many of the other great speakers, then something may sort of click and they'll go, okay, all right, well, that makes sense. I get it now and we're going to move forward. I want to be on the team moving forward. And I think that's really important, especially when it comes to these, campaign commercials or other social media reels or things like that. It's going to be very, very important that the message gets out, and that's going to be one of the primary ways that that happens. And so also, I kind of think, too, the Democrats, you watch, next time that there's a midterm, they're going to have a convention. They're probably mad that they didn't think of it, you know, or that they didn't put together the resources to do it. And quite frankly, and I haven't seen just in very lately, but I know that recently the Democrats were having a real problem with funding and even mortgaging their building, basically, in order to try to raise funds. So I think that's pretty important as well. But one thing, though, too, I think it probably will hold moving forward. I would be very surprised if there wasn't a midterm convention now moving forward, at least for the GOP. Because again, you create the news cycles, it's a big event. Some of the bigger, networks and so forth have no choice but to, at the very least, acknowledge it. And they may not send someone there to cover it blow by blow, but it'll be talked about. It'll be a happening in that sense. And then it'll be a build up to it. And then it's kind of like the State of the Union. State of the Union is usually a big build up. And then typically the administration officials, cabinet secretaries and so forth fan out across the country in order to talk about the president's agenda that he would have talked about at the State of the Union. So we shall see where all this goes. All right, my friends, time now to talk with Denise Simon from founderscode.com and the Denise Simon Experience on Facebook. And Denise, we're going to head up to the top of the hour, but good morning to you.
1: Sorry, I'm tardy. I got involved in a couple other things I was reading here, but good morning.
0: Yes, absolutely. Yeah, no worries whatsoever. And we're glad that you're here, of course. Well, when we come back from the top of the hour, of course, we'll talk about, obviously, the interest rates went up yesterday. But then also we've got this sanctions bill against Russia that's now passed the House. It's already passed the Senate. So it's going to go to President Trump's desk. And we want to talk a little bit about what you think the ramifications are going to be of that. And then there's another report out there about President Xi that we'll talk about on the other side. Yeah. So we'll hit the ground running as soon as we come back from the top of the hour news.
1: All right, I'll be here.
0: Absolutely. All right, well, everybody, stay right there because we are going to come right back. We got Denise Simon with us, of course, this morning. And that's just the tip of the iceberg, what I just mentioned right there. We got a lot of ground to cover as we head towards the 4 o'clock hour. And once again, we are glad that you're there. And we are going to come right back. And don't forget, bottom of next hour, we'll open up the telephone lines. If you have questions or comments, 949-822-7959. Top of the hour news. Then we're back.
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5: News, I'm John Scott. Consumers may be griping about higher prices at the pump and elsewhere, but they keep spending, helping to power the economy, according to the latest government snapshot. Bernie Bennett has more.
6: Retail sales rose a better than expected 1.2% last month, after recording a revised 0.5% dip in July, according to Commerce Department data just released. Economists were anticipating a 0.7% gain for the month, according to FactSet. The decline in July was noticeable because there had been few signs of fatigue from U.S. consumers. Americans spent heavily during the World Cup and Amazon Prime Day sales this summer. That followed solid retail sales in April and May as Americans dipped into their government tax refunds. Bernie Bennett reporting.
5: It's an early exit for members of the House.
7: Speaker Mike Johnson recesses the House early after a scathing rebuke from a member of his own party.
8: The country is burning.
7: Kentucky Republican Thomas Massie says there is work that needs to get done.
8: I'm here to get justice for the Epstein victims, the survivors. I am here to get the price of food and fuel down.
7: Massie submitted a resolution to impeach Defense Secretary Pete Hegseth over the war with Iran.
8: He has deprecated the rules of engagement.
7: Massie lost his own primary bid for re-election. President Trump backed a costly campaign to kick him out. Massie called the Iran war stupid and said the U.S. should not be involved. Speaker Johnson says what Massie did was a stunt. Ed Donahue, Washington.
5: And new crime numbers out from the FBI.
9: Official FBI data shows the United States recorded the largest drop in the murder rate on record in 2025. The Bureau reports 5,400 violent crime arrests, up 90% from the prior stretch, and says it captured all 10 of its top 10 most wanted fugitives. FBI Director Kash Patel released the figures during Senate testimony. Willie Nelson, Washington.
5: And after that interest rate hike on Wednesday, Wall Street lost ground. The Dow dropping 631 points. The NASDAQ was down 3. This is SRN News.
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11: 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It remembers and has no manners about it. This only works if the memory's turned on in your chatbot settings. And here's the useful part. 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It's the funniest 4 minutes you'll have today. I asked mine to roast me. It said, my prompts sound like a woman negotiating with a toaster. 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It's my free newsletter. 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
16: Overnight will bring partly cloudy skies with a low of 75. On Thursday, expect partly sunny conditions with a chance of a thunderstorm in some areas during the afternoon. The high will reach 92. Thursday night could see a thunderstorm in places during the evening. Otherwise, it will be partly cloudy with a low of 73. I'm meteorologist Jason Caterina. That's your exclusive AccuWeather forecast on AM 930. The Answer.

0: bump that occurred on Wednesday. And the not-so-good news is that we might see another one before the year is up. But it was a 12-0 vote in the Fed to raise interest rates, ostensibly to deal with inflation, they said. President Trump wanting the interest rates to be 1% or less, really, here in the United States. So, as like I said, he's none too happy about that. Also, as we mentioned right before the top of the hour, the House has now passed the Russian sanctions bill. It had passed in the Senate as a memorial, essentially, to Lindsey Graham. But now it's going to be headed for President Trump's desk. So we'll find out what we can expect with that. Folks, welcome to the program. Kyle Warren with you. KyleWarrenShow.com is the website, of course. And we'll be talking, of course, once again, as always, with Denise Simon from FoundersCode.com and the Denise Simon Experience on Facebook. And Denise, good morning once again.
1: Hey, good morning.
0: Well, we got a lot to draw from, but the, I want to ask you first about President Xi, because there are some reports out there that are not too good. He was, I believe, in India. It seemed, I think, did he leave early from that? And, tell us about what we know at this point about what people are observing about him or what his condition may be.
1: Well, the regime is being very cagey about what happened here, but his visit to the United States is questionable. So with that being said, we don't know specifically what the condition is, but I would say that, they will cover this thing up. They'll postpone it if he can't make the trip. You know, there'll be several things that could necessarily, happen here. The one I would say, too, that the White House probably knows about his exact condition right now. That's just the way, it operates. I'm sure that CIA has probably, talked about it to the White House or confirmed whatever, it is. So the White House is probably quite aware of what is happening.
0: Well, according to one report that I saw, there's a China critic named Jennifer Zhang, and she's actually used the term cerebellar atrophy. But again, all this is just speculation. But he has been observed trying to walk up the stairs and having some trouble walking up to the airplane, basically, to fly back and so forth. But this is a big deal because, like you said, covering up, the last thing in the world that China is going to ever even, I think, allow to be projected is that there's some kind of weakness in the big leader there.
1: When you say cerebral atrophy, that sounds more to me like a stroke than it does any kind of a heart attack.
0: Yeah.
1: And the rumor out there was a heart attack. So,
0: Well, again, it's just one person's report, but exactly. So, but this is why we're always trying to put these pieces together. But and just because obviously we want to be, we want to kind of look to where some of the ramifications of this might be. President Xi, as far as I know, there is nobody in the wings that they are the heir apparent.
1: No.
0: In this, and that in other words, what would the effects of that be if he was incapacitated in some way?
1: And absolutely a great question, because we don't know. He's to be the leader forever, which is impossible. But I'm sure there's some discussion about that now. I'm sure there's been previous discussions. They're just not going to say it. Who would necessarily take the reins? But it won't be a moderate, I can assure you that.
0: Right. And you talked about the state dinner. So I would be very surprised. That's supposed to be sooner than later here. And if there's some issue. But yeah, if suddenly President Trump was dealing with a different Chinese leader who was, very, very hard line, that would change the dynamics for just about everything. Knowing what they're doing with Iran and so forth, I mean, that's a brand new ballgame.
1: Well, you know, the debt trapping countries, the Belt and Road Initiative, the BRICS countries, the BRICS membership. Yeah, I mean, an awful lot. Because, I mean, China virtually has their fingerprint on everything. So, yeah, it would change an awful lot.
0: Yeah, it certainly would. And so we'll watch it very, very closely. And so we'll see. I don't know the schedule of the Chinese premier, basically, but it will be interesting to see if he's seen, or that, you know, we don't hear much about anything for a time. But it will hopefully get something that's leaked out about it.
1: Well, as I said, our intelligence apparatus clearly knows what the condition is and what happened. If a leak comes, it'll probably come from someplace other than China.
0: Yeah. Oh, no. Very, very interesting indeed. And of course, it does beg the question. You have the two leaders. You know, President Trump is 80, and Xi is, I think, 71. And that's, I mean, people live very, very long lives nowadays, and they can be very robust and so forth. But in terms of just their generation, does that change the dynamics, especially if President Trump was dealing with a younger, newer Chinese leader, shall we say, in terms of where they're coming from, what their perspective would be?
1: I don't think in the short time that President Trump has left in office and, you know, trying to do on the job training for somebody new, I don't think it would change really too much with the relationship between the United States or the West and China. Mm-hmm. So I don't think that would be affected at all.
0: Well, I'll tell you what, Denise, stay right there if you would. Folks, we're going to come right back. We got a lot more ground to cover as we return. So don't go anywhere. Kyle Warren with you, along with Denise Simon, making our way through the 4 o'clock hour. So stick with us.

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4: 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They're just a work in progress. But next, it's plug in. 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It takes a church. It takes families. It takes neighbors. Don't do this alone. Not even with a great spouse. We need other people's perspective and strength. And then the big one, I think, besides that, is grow in your own character and your own boundaries. 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
6: This is Seth Leibson for Townhall.com. After commemorating the 25th anniversary of 9/11, let's remember the adage, when you lose something, do not lose the lesson. Did we learn the lessons of 9/11? Those lessons include understanding the difference between good and evil, and never to confuse the two, calling evil good or good evil. That has not been learned. There are vast networks of terrorists in the world, all who want to destroy America and our allies. Much of the terrorist intellectual mindset now has great support in America itself. Whether we are speaking of allies of the Muslim Brotherhood on our campuses or in the Senate and House races or in the fulminations of too many political activists, pro-Islamist anti-Americanism is more accepted and embraced in America today than at any other time in our history. The lesson now? We cannot abandon the courage of our convictions from our other anniversary, that is 1776. Those convictions and the teachings about them in our schools and in our politics have never been more needed. We must do everything in our power to reinfuse them.
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0: All right. Well, you know, remember back when science was science? You could be blinded by it. Until Fauci came along, and he was science. Yeah, that's right. All right, folks, welcome back to the show. Kyle Warren with you. And here we are. We've got Denise Simon, of course, along with us here as we head through hour number three of the program. And Denise, obviously, President Trump was not too happy about the interest rate hike. And he went on Truth Social, said it should be 1% and so forth. And these rates need to be brought down. But the Fed was pretty well. It was unanimous on this. What do you think we're facing here? Maybe even another hike before the year's end.
1: Well, I think what the Fed is looking at here is, I actually think it's kind of a good thing because it's really saying I'm watching virtually everything, especially what it is costing the little guy. Mm-hmm. And, you know, if you need to slow some things down and if you want inflation to, I think we're at 3.5%. Is that what it is? If you want to, you know, get that into closer to the 3%, you almost have to do this. Mm-hmm. And with that being said, it could begin to, buying a house, you know, for a mortgage is going to hurt. But some of the other things, it could have some interesting effect in lowering the cost of everyday living. So the other piece is there's been a lot of interesting discussion here, by the way, not coming from the Fed, but I think it's taking a lead from the Fed, and that is refining capacity for oil. Mm-hmm. So I think that there's a lot of that discussion going on right now, too, especially since Saudi Arabia had to shut down that pipeline.
0: Yeah, the East-West pipeline. Mm-hmm. Yeah. And mm-hmm. the estimates, I saw one estimate, they said something about 6 weeks, but that seems, I don't know, that seems pretty extraordinary if given the damage that's done, or I guess if they can work round the clock kind of thing, but no matter what, still 6 weeks away or 2 months away or something like that. And
1: this is a lesson to Saudi Arabia. I mean, because they haven't been in the fight and they should have been in the fight for a long time. They have the military hardware to be in a fight and address the Houthis. And they haven't certainly put some pressure, too, on the Yemeni government. And they haven't been doing their part either. So I think this is sending a huge message because it's not just the United States that's in trouble here. I would argue that Europe is going to be in some real trouble when it comes to heating oil for the winter. Mm-hmm. This is the time that they need to be, you know, putting it into inventory and reserves and, you know, as costly as it is. So it's not just the United States that's stomping their feet yelling and screaming. It's also Europe.
0: Absolutely. Well, and you mentioned about Saudi Arabia. Well, there's an article out there today, and I think it's, I want to say it's a Wall Street Journal article, and they say that debris that was discovered in Yemen may uh-huh. indicate that Saudi Arabia actually used a Chinese-made ballistic missile, the Dongfeng 15, that they would have purchased from China, but the whole thing is, well, but China doesn't sell missiles, you know, to Saudi Arabia, so what gives on this, do you think?
1: Well, they sell parts.
0: Mm-hmm.
1: So, I mean, there's missile parts. So, yeah, they do.
0: Well, but what does that mean in terms of what we our expectations of Saudi Arabia and, you know, I'm dealing with the United States because obviously China is a rival, that kind of thing?
1: Well, we're not going to punish. It's pretty clear to me. I mean, we just put some sanctions on Russia. That's a good thing, but we are too spineless, you know, to really punish China for anything. But again, it's a double-edged sword in order to do that. But you know, China, we have allowed China to be as much of a bully as they are, with no consequence.
0: Well, and you mean
1: I don't know how you handle it. I really don't hear it at any point. don't know.
0: Well, and you mentioned the Russian sanctions that passed the House, and it'll go to President Trump's desk. Presumably, President Trump will sign it right away. There's not a impediment to that.
1: And Putin is going to be completely defiant with this, and he's going to be especially aggressive. And if I were Eastern Europe, those Eastern Europe countries, I'd be in a full-blown panic right now. I'd be preparing for any kind of defense you possibly could. I would be unlocking all of the oligarchs' money that's been locked up now for several years. I'd be releasing it. I'd be giving it to defense contractors to pay for X, Y, and Z in order to give Ukraine the defense, the air defense systems that it's been begging for years. And, you know, it doesn't have to. We're not, it's not for free. I mean, you know, this money will pay for that. So, I mean, Putin's going to be completely defiant with this one. The other interesting thing is that there is something very serious with President Xi health-wise. Where does that put Putin?
0: Yes. Very, very good question. Because any major change like that, the word I think would be destabilizing in terms, because you don't know what the next thing is going to be or how the dynamic's going to change, you know, fundamentally. Well, and these Russian sanctions, you know, they include, you know, going after their energy and so forth, even after I think Putin himself as well. And so the president can say, look, this got passed. You know, this is Congress actually spoke. Yes, they woke up and said something, evidently. But that way he doesn't have to, or does he say to Putin, well, I don't have any choice about this. And, you know, I'd really rather have a different deal. Or is Trump driving a lot of this, do you think?
1: I think Trump is being pretty cagey with this one. And I think that he's got himself into a little bit of a pickle here. You know, he's been somewhat deferential to Moscow, which has made me pretty angry, but they didn't ask me. And so he didn't really have a choice but to do this. But, you know, then again, too, we tend to do waivers on sanctions all the time.
0: Well, we just went from, you know, sanctioning or targeting one Russian bank, and then suddenly about 48 hours later, now we've got this legislation. So there really wasn't it wasn't intense yet until now.
1: Well, that's right. So, I mean, it's and then when you think about what Democrat wants to be president or is thinking about running to be president, do they really want to be president under these conditions?
0: President.
1: Do you want to hand it over to Kimmel right about now or to Pritzker or to Newsom or to, you know, some of these others? Because they wouldn't know whether to, you know, fish or cut bait.
0: Yeah. Well, yeah, and or President Pete Buttigieg, you know. So, yeah, but you're right. They would then really have to put their money where their mouth is because they're so on about Russia. But then they'd be kind of intimidated, kind of what you're saying here about actually having to be in that position.
1: Well, they're intimidated by, I mean, it's easy to sit back and be a Monday morning quarterback when it comes to all things Iran, when it comes to, you know, China, when it comes to Russia, when it comes to any of them, they have no concept what to do. So they like to easily complain. Yay. I mean, this El Sayed cat, you know, I think he was on the Hill yesterday visiting, you know, members of his party in the Senate side, really to get some advice and to see who's on his side.
0: Well, I'm glad that you brought up El Sayed, because we've got a development with him as well, which we'll talk about on the other side of the bottom of the hour break. And folks, of course, don't forget, we'll open up the telephone lines. Much more to discuss with Denise Simon this morning, as always, 949-822-7959. That's 949-822-7959. Come on back, because we will be right here.

0: Attention retirees, this is Greg Elliott, Prosperity Group, and many of you listen to us on a regular basis on air, on our radio show, or see us sometimes on television. 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Now, there's a lot of misinformation about it, and your advisor may not tell you how to do a Roth conversion. 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That is correct. It's not a gimmick. 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You want to learn how this works and how to take advantage of this opportunity? 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
1: With SRN News, I'm John Scott. President Trump traveling to North Carolina Wednesday, a rally for his handpicked Republican Senate hopeful and former National Party Chairman Michael Whatley to shore up his campaign against Democratic former Governor Roy Cooper. A motorist arrested on murder charges after authorities say she slammed her SUV into a city bus in Los Angeles, killing at least two people and injuring six others in a prelude to a second deadly tragedy, the fiery crash of a TV news helicopter used by NBC and Telemundo that was covering the collision. 36-year-old Bailey Lynn Rios was arrested Tuesday night. 40-year-old LeJames Norman has been put to death in Texas. That was for the 2005 fatal shooting of three people in rural Texas. This is SRN News.
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9: Overnight, expect partly cloudy skies with a low of 75. Moving on to Thursday, anticipate partly sunny conditions with a chance of a thunderstorm in some areas during the afternoon, reaching a high of 92. Thursday night could see a thunderstorm in some spots during the evening. Otherwise, expect partly cloudy skies with a low of 73. I'm meteorologist Jason Caterina. That's your exclusive AccuWeather forecast on AM 930, The Answer.

0: we are going to the border. We've been to the border. So this whole thing about the border, we've been to the border. We've been to the border.
1: You haven't been to the border.
0: I haven't been to Europe. And I don't understand the point that you're making.
2: I don't understand the point that you're making. I haven't. What are you talking about? I don't get it. Well, once again, and by the way, welcome back, everybody. Kyle Warren with you. We got Denise Simon. And Denise, I couldn't resist. We have these.
3: Doesn't she make you tired?
2: Absolutely. Well, and of course, we bring back some of these great Kamala-isms because evidently

0: Well, that's exactly right. See, that's the thing. And quite frankly, I mean, obviously you don't have we don't have a crystal ball here, but is she really serious believing that she could go get the nomination and then go win if she just had 108 days, let's say? But, you know, given the shift and how things are going, it just feels like she's trying to glom on to something new.
1: But she's not doing it. It's the machine. It's the Democrat Marxist machinery that's telling her she can.
0: Interesting.
1: Mm-hmm.
0: Yeah, because it would just seem to me that I think she was repudiated pretty well, you know, in the last thing.
1: But, you know, the Democrats are thinking, and you know, there could be some truth to it, that they're going to win the House and the Senate. And there are indications that, you know, this is going to be nasty. So with that being said, you know, how much money are they raising? Where's the conservative and independent war room? And, you know, where are they to keep this from happening here? Because I'm not seeing it. I'm not seeing a real fight that we need to be having here. You know, it's we're kind of like in a surrender, I would say. And I'm not happy with it. I'm not happy with it at all.
0: Well, something that concerned me the other day, President Trump was talking with Laura Ingraham, and she also was, you know, talking about the midterms and mm-hmm. you know, what happens, Mr. President, if, you know, it kind of goes the wrong direction here. And he kind of didn't skip a beat. He says, well, I'll be a blocker. And I thought to myself, but why do we even entertain that notion? That should be the unthinkable option here.
1: You know, the House has gone home. The Senate has been pretty ineffective. So he's as much of a lame duck as he can possibly be. So, you know, I'm not sure I know what the machinery is telling him. But I'm real disappointed to see where we are here at this point. In fact, I'm really rather disgusted with it all. So, I mean, there's an awful lot of work to do, but I'm not convinced, sadly, I'm not convinced that there's enough time and enough, fight mm-hmm. in order to hold on to the House and the Senate, at least the House, and that, you know, we can get anything done, you know, is there a solution to the Iran war? No. At this point, I don't think we're actually fighting Iran. I think we're fighting several countries because mm-hmm. Iran's not doing this by themselves.
0: Right.
1: So we've already figured out that they're getting help from Russia. They're getting help from China. The same thing is true that I've said many times, that Ukraine is not only fighting Russia. They're fighting all these other countries. So we have an axis of evil, to go back and use that term once again.
0: Mm-hmm.
1: So those are open wounds not to be solved between now and the end of the Trump presidency. So that means that oil is going to be a problem, I would say, for a very long time. And as long as oil is going to be a problem, we're going to be having these higher costs and these inflationary conditions, which is going to hurt everybody. The Democrats are going to come into office, and you know what? They're not going to be able to fix it either.
0: No.
1: So it's the new normal.
0: Yeah.
1: I would argue, yes.
0: Yeah. Yeah. And they want to get gas prices down, but they honestly.
1: How?
0: Well, that's my point. But the idea is that they don't even want you to have an internal combustion engine. So why are they so concerned with making sure gas is cheap moving forward? You know, mm-hmm. they actually like this idea, you know, behind the scenes. I think they really do. Because they say to themselves, you see, we can get back on our whole EV thing and we can make some more mandates and stuff like that, you know, and that's where they're coming from. Well, I'll tell you
1: it's going to be pure social justice stuff, too. So.
0: No kidding. Mm-hmm. No kidding. I know. It's all around awful. There's literally nothing good. There's no good thing that can come right from a Democrat Congress on this thing. Well, I'll tell you what, let's say good morning to Mary in St. Pete. Good morning, Mary.

0: Hi.
1: Good morning. Yes, Kamala Harris must be listening to the Three Dog Night song from a long time ago, where she's never been to wherever, but she's been to the other place. I can't remember the name of the song, but I'm sure you know what I'm talking about.
0: I love
1: about.
0: It, yeah.
1: Yes, I'd like to say I think there's manipulation going on of the public. How many people remember every day with the deepwater oil spill in the Gulf? Every day, every night, dispersant on, dispersant off, dispersant on. That's all you saw on TV every day.
2: Mm-hmm.
1: They did that with the COVID numbers. If you remember on CNN, all the death numbers all the time, every time you turn the TV on that station, every day in, day out. And now it's the price of gas and oil and diesel every second of every day. And it's almost like, it's just like a manipulation thing for people watching. So I just think that somewhere up there in space, there's about 5,000 communication satellites that could really just take charge in an instant and change the whole system and get everybody on the same page. I don't think anybody's looking, everyone's looking at something different, and I think it's hard to coalesce people when that's going on, because you have no idea what the other person is thinking or has seen. But anyway, thank you very much.
0: Hey, thank you, Mary. As always, appreciate the call. It's always great to hear from Mary. Yeah, there's a lot going on there, Denise.
2: Well, I mean, there are solutions here. It's just that do we have the guts for some of this stuff? And I think it is time that the national security apparatus, the intelligence apparatus, we start taking on these countries that are part of the axis of evil, and that includes the BRIC countries, which, interestingly enough, you got to throw Brazil and India in there, too, even Saudi Arabia. So, it's a very unstable global stage.
0: Isn't it, though? And unfortunately, it's like you said, there's no easy solution. But what do you think in terms of, well, you've got the Strait of Hormuz. If you had oil flowing through there without being molested by Iran, just for sake of argument, that would help to start bringing down prices.
2: Sure.
0: But it wouldn't start.
2: Sure.
0: But it wouldn't be dramatic, perhaps, from what we can tell before the midterms. But hopefully they just go in the right direction. Can President Trump basically say, OK, now it's operation, keep the Strait open at all costs, and we'll take care of Iran, and we're going to make sure the oil flows?
2: You know, let me say this. There are a handful of other countries that have oil that we're not paying any attention to. And one of them is Nigeria. Now, they have a lot of oil. Well, they don't certainly have what the Middle East has,
0: mm-hmm.
2: but they're an oil country. So why are we not, going over there? I mean, we haven't really figured out where we are in Venezuela's oil, but How about Nigeria's oil?
0: That's a really, really good point. Absolutely. Well, as always, Denise, always a pleasure. We'll talk to you tomorrow morning. Take care.
2: Okay, thank you.
0: All right, Denise Simon, everybody, founderscode.com and the Denise Simon Experience on Facebook. Stick with us because we're coming back.
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5: 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You're right. 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
8: Ronald Reagan understood that freedom sometimes requires more than quiet diplomacy. It requires moral clarity. On June 12, 1987, standing before the Brandenburg Gate in a divided Berlin, Reagan issued a direct challenge to Soviet leader Mikhail Gorbachev. Mr. Gorbachev, tear down this wall. The Berlin Wall was more than concrete and barbed wire. It represented a system that restricted movement, divided families, and denied millions the freedoms Americans often take for granted. Reagan refused to treat that division as permanent. He understood that free nations must be willing to identify the difference between liberty and oppression, and have the courage to say so. 2 years later, the Berlin Wall fell. Freedom survives when people refuse to accept tyranny as inevitable. So when freedom is challenged today, will we have the courage to defend it with the same clarity?

0: 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And how about, of course, his radio show, his podcast. You hear him all over the station, and he's got his book as well, Work, Time, and Effort. 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Let's head to the phone lines and say good morning, Chris.
1: Good morning.
0: Well, Chris, I was curious because obviously I want to ask you about the interest rate hike and so forth. But just to start off today, it seems like AI is in the news every single day. But we've got Bill Gates from the Gates Foundation, of course. Now, he's talking about spending over $1 billion or on the order of $1 billion over the next year or so, over the next couple of years, actually, to help gain access or widen access for AI, believing that it's, as he calls it, a great equalizer. So I'm kind of curious, would AI just kind of spread out very, it would do it as a matter of course? Or is it like a public utility at this point that you'd have to bring into different areas like the electrical grid or something like that? I'm just kind of curious what Bill Gates, you know, why he's doing this as opposed to having the technology kind of evolve out into the big world on its own.
1: I don't know, PR maybe. He does have a very good reputation after, you know, post COVID, Kyle, I'll be quite honest with you. I don't even know what that means, what he's saying. And that's one of the issues when it comes to AI and you know, how it's used and how it's going to cost, is that, you know, technology gets a lot less expensive as it goes along, and, you know, having to recoup a lot of the investment in a lot of this stuff down the road. It's interesting. I mean, I have to pay because we use AI for certain things, but I have to pay for the super expensive version because I have to make sure it's super safe because I'm dealing with, you know, finances and money and things like that. So it's not cheap. You know, when it's at a certain level right now, obviously for the layman, yeah, you can get it, you know, and use various different, almost like an app, to some degree. But yeah, there's certain levels of it without a doubt.
0: Well, yeah, I think you're right. Bill Gates, he seems to kind of, need a little bit of repair on some of that, like you're talking about. But of course, you know, the big story yesterday, which was anticipated, I think, you know, in so many ways, but here we go. It's a quarter basis point bump in the interest rates. And it's interesting because it was a unanimous decision. And Kevin Warsh is certainly, you know, not doing the bidding of Donald Trump on this thing. But obviously there are going to be ramifications. President Trump's not happy. But the idea that keeps coming back is inflation, and the American people are concerned with inflation.
1: Yeah, everybody should be concerned with inflation. I, you know, he did a quarter point. I think that, you know, that they probably could have gone half, if you ask me. You know, and again, you know, people, this is not going to change anything. If you're not in debt, it's not going to be a problem. Yeah, your credit card rate might move by about a quarter of a point. Your mortgage rates, it's not going to really affect this all because that's based upon the tenure. And again, that's something that's independent, of this, this, you know, people, we have to tamp down, inflation. We really do. You know, the president came out with, you know, an absolutely ridiculous economic ignoramus statement yesterday. Again, it was kind of like a repeat of something he said in the past, but I find it hard to believe that he actually believes it, because he cannot be that dumb when it comes to Econ 101. So I think it was kind of like feeding that to certain people in his base. But, you know, the reality of the situation, inflation's been an issue for a long time. I'm happy to see that Kevin Warsh is a, you know, he's supposed to be an inflation hawk. That's what we need. Again, I remind everybody the pain that Paul Volcker put the economy through in the early stages of the Reagan administration. Now, again, imagine being an incoming president, defeating Jimmy Carter, okay, And your Federal Reserve chairman basically, you know, jacks up interest rates where he engineers a recession. And he dealt with inflation. But then you take a look at what happened over the rest of that decade. Sometimes people, you just got to take your medicine. This is a little bit of medicine, a tiny little dose. But in my opinion, we need a lot more. And you're going to get the people, oh, you can't do this, energy price shock. Well, you know what? You want to get rid of the energy price shock? Let's get the hell out of the Middle East, okay? Mm-hmm. And stop, oh, I got to keep Iran from a nuclear. Give me a break. Enough already, okay? You're crushing the American people, okay? We all know that this is a disaster at this point in time. And you want to get those energy prices down. You want to help deal with that because, again, the Fed can't fix energy prices. Maybe we should change the way we're doing things. You know, the frustration for guys like me who voted for Donald Trump three times, he's doing everything that he said he wasn't going to do. You know, if we didn't have tariffs, if we didn't have this war in Iran, the economy would be going like gangbusters. The market, you know, the S&P would be 1,500 points higher at this point in time. This is the greatest self-own I've ever seen in my entire life.
0: Well, you know, when you talk about, of course, yeah, the energy prices, yeah, the interest rates don't really affect that. But you, as you mentioned, too, about Donald Trump, and he made his statements on Truth Social because, and you touched on something there, which was the political aspect of it. And that's a little bit concerning only because, again, you know, in order to actually fix this problem, you've got to try to extract the politics out of it. And that's just never going to happen, I think.
1: Yeah, I see, Kyle, I can't do that. So maybe I can never be involved with politics because I get that excuse from people. Oh, you know, he's trying, you know, it's an election. He's got to get people to vote. He's trying to bring the vote out. I'm like, I don't like lying. I'm not going to lie to people. And when you're coming out, you're making statements that are just ridiculous because it's going to get your people going. I don't have respect for that. I really don't. I think honesty is always the best policy when it comes to things. And, you know, sometimes, you know, the truth can cut and the truth can be difficult. But, you know, that's what we should be always striving for is looking for truth. And, you know, we're going to cut off trade with all these countries. And, oh, then we would trade deficit means we're losing. No, it doesn't, man. You could change trade deficit or deficits with other nothing to, as basically like a purchasing surplus. How's that? It's the same word, okay? A trade deficit, I'll phrase it, purchasing surplus, mm-hmm. meaning that we are buying a lot of stuff because we have the money, okay? I have a trade deficit with the guy who does my lawn. I have a purchase surplus with the guy who cuts my lawn. I mean, it's just dumb. And you know, you're driving people towards, you know, the idiocy. What we do for a living. I go on the air and I try to bring, you know, make sense out of, you know, the economics and the world around us. And when you have to fight people in politics that just lie to keep themselves in positions of power, it's troubling.
0: Well, what if the president or any president would say, okay, well, I'm actually going to go with this. I'm going to go with the grain on this in terms of inflation. And yes, you know, we need to tamp it down. And so I'm going to do a moonshot of go to Congress. We own both houses of Congress, basically. And we're going to cut out spending, whether the Democrats like it or not, or the opposing party likes it or not. And that would send messages to the markets and to the.
1: That's what I voted for, Kyle.
0: Yeah.
1: That's what I voted for. Didn't get that. That's what I wanted. That's what he said he was going to do. That's the point. You're like, why are you so angry? Well, you know what? I'm angry because, you know what? I voted for something and I didn't get it. Okay? I was promised something and I didn't get it. That's what we were told. Go back and listen. Go back to the statements that were made. You know, Trump, the debt was at $24 trillion. This is absolutely ridiculous. I'm going to get rid of it. We're going to cut spending. We're going to do all these various different things. Yeah, right. Okay? That's what I voted for. And we didn't get it. And you can, you know, make excuses. And now it's all, you know, now it's come down to, gee whiz, if we don't vote for the Republican, then the transvestites are going to take over the country. Nobody believes you anymore. Okay? And if they do believe that, I mean, there's something wrong with you. This is why you're losing your votes. This is why you take a look at the polls and everybody's in the toilet, because you just don't follow through on what you say you're going to do.
0: Yeah, everybody was counting on those cuts for sure. When Chris, as always, great to talk to you. Yeah. We'll talk to you tomorrow morning.
1: You got it. Have a good one.
0: You too. Take care. Chris Markowski, everybody. WatchdogOnWallStreet.com. Stick with us. News is next. Then we're back.
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5: With SRN News, I'm John Scott. The House passing a broad package of sanctions targeting Russian officials and key pillars of its economy, as lawmakers look to deprive President Vladimir Putin of the financial resources needed to wage the war against Ukraine. Texas Congressman Mike McCall says the bill calls for tariffs on top Russian energy importers.
6: These countries have a choice to make about whether they will continue to sustain Putin's aggression. Putin believes he can keep financing this war indefinitely. We need to change that calculation.
5: The bill, named after the late Senator Lindsey Graham of South Carolina, who spent more than a year working on it. The U.S. sending bombs to Israel.
7: Sources tell AP the Trump administration plans to deliver 2,000-pound bombs to Israel as part of a $2.8 billion arms package. It includes 40,000 of those powerful bombs. The Biden administration paused their delivery 2 years ago amid concerns about the possibility of mass casualties in Gaza. Congress has been informally notified about the pending deal, which is not yet final. Most of it is to be paid for with foreign military financing, in which U.S. taxpayer dollars are given to Israel to turn around and buy the weapons from the U.S. Ben Thomas, Washington.
5: A man put to death for the 2005 fatal shooting of three people during an attempted robbery at his neighbor's home in rural Texas. It's the state's fifth execution this year. 40-year-old LeJames Norman put to death by lethal injection. He had been sentenced to death in the fatal shootings of 24-year-old Samuel Roberts, 18-year-old Tiffany Peacock, and 38-year-old Kelso Lopez. Inside the home they shared in rural Texas, another man also convicted in the shootings will be sentenced to death and executed next week.
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19: Overnight, expect partly cloudy skies with a low of 75. Tomorrow, Thursday, will bring partly sunny conditions with a chance of a thunderstorm in some areas during the afternoon. The high will reach 92 degrees. Tomorrow night, there is a possibility of a thunderstorm in some spots during the evening. Otherwise, it'll be partly cloudy with a low of 73. I'm meteorologist Jason Caterina. That's your exclusive AccuWeather forecast on AM 930, The Answer.

0: the wall, the mayor of Dearborn, Michigan, otherwise known as evidently called the Muslim capital of America, he wants Macklemore, yes, that Macklemore, the Macklemore on the news about free Palestine, wants him to come to Dearborn and do a concert, and the city will sponsor it. Yep, that's, you know, we can't make this stuff up, my friends. We can't make it up. You see, once you start going down that road, and the city will sponsor the concert, so it could be a big free Palestine concert. Okay, well, I don't know if he realizes that there'll be huge problems with doing something like that. You see, the difference, Mr. Mayor, is that Robert Kraft owns the stadium where he says he didn't want Macklemore, whoever Macklemore is, in order to, you know, do his free Palestine shtick to a stadium full of people. There's a difference. You see, it's not a public, it's not a government thing. So when you have people come out like AOC and say, he's being censored, well, it's a private matter. And it's much, much different than if he were standing on the street corner or some other public venue like that. And the government came in and said, you can't, we don't want to hear what you're saying. This is a private party saying we don't want to hear what you're saying. That's the way I understand it. But folks, welcome to the program. Kyle Warren with you. And all morning long, we've been asking the question, who is Macklemore? Or what is a Macklemore? I think that's even a better question. This guy's not a household name as far as I can tell. But nevertheless, he was on this tour, and now a bunch of people are jumping off the Ed Sheeran tour. And Ed Sheeran's a good singer-songwriter. He seems like a nice guy and so forth. But all this controversy because people want to bring in the political platform literally to everything. I mean, we talk about politics here on the show. Obviously, this is what we do. But in every single aspect of our lives, this is being, the controversy is being brought in on purpose, by the way, on purpose. It's not some organic, well, we just want to make the world a better place. And I had a stadium full of people, so I decided to tell them the beautiful words, the two beautiful words, free Palestine, and start this thing up. That's a whole different thing. That's part of an agenda. That's part of a mission, shall we say. But folks, welcome to the show. As always, Kyle Warren with you. Members of the 5 o'clock club far and wide, whatever your time zone perspective. Once again, we're glad that you're with us this morning. KyleWarrenShow.com is the website. Yeah, what is a Macklemore? Nobody knows. KyleWarrenShow.com is the website. Telephone lines are 949-822-7959. That's 949-822-7959. Love to get your calls this hour. In relation to this idea, is AOC right? Is he being censored? And they love to run out and say that. And I'm curious where AOC might have been about, I don't know, anybody talking about COVID back in the COVID times. And then there really was the government that came in and said, you got to shut all this down. You can't do this. Can't say stuff. Yeah, all that First Amendment stuff. Yeah, don't worry about that. Don't worry about that in the least tiny little bit. But all this to get to, we got a lot to cover this morning. We were just talking about interest rates, been talking about interest rates all morning long, of course, and then we'll also talk a little bit about some other developments going on in Michigan vis-a-vis the El Sayed campaign. And once again, like I said, we got a lot to tell you about on the program this morning. But first, let's head over to the phone lines. We got Anthony in Tampa giving us a call. Good morning, Anthony.
1: Hey, good morning. And I'm calling to wish Mike, was it Mike that called in the first hour?
0: Yes.
1: Yeah, good healing on and everything goes well for him in his procedure. So thumbs up to his doctors and everybody involved. I recall several years ago there was a festival concert outdoors, and it featured several artists. I know one of them was The Clash, and Joe Strummer of The Clash got up there and started bashing capitalism. And then afterwards, I know that David Lee Roth of Van Halen got up there and made a mockery of the guy. You know, he's a socialist, communist, and yet he's bashing the countries that are letting him perform. The same thing with these artists that come in here and start spewing their anti-American, anti-Semitic rubbish. Why are they here? I mean, keep it in your own country. Don't bring it here. We have our own foundation here that was established decades ago by men who knew more reason than these guys do. And again, you mentioned Taylor Swift. Now, she was one who was pretty much pro-Palestine until her concert up in, I think it was in Sweden, somewhere around there, got threatened by a terrorist and she had to pull out. Mm-hmm. Don't these people learn a lesson that they're hated? It doesn't matter if they claim to be pro-Palestine, they're hated. They're just the word youthful idiots.
0: Yeah.
1: That's what these people are. They're youthful idiots. They're just being tolerated for the purpose of supporting the Palestine movement. Otherwise, they would be disposed. You know what happened October 7th in Israel. What makes them believe that they're going to be spared the wrath of these maniacal Islamist radicals? People on the left are totally blind, Kyle. Yeah. So just keep exposing them as much as you can, brother. Thanks. Hey, have a great night.
0: Hey, thank you, Anthony. Much appreciated, as always. Great call. And what Anthony's talking about is so right on the money. Talk about being hated. That's exactly right. This idea of the useful idiot and the ability for them to capitalize, there's a good word, right? Capitalize on their willingness to take up their cause because it's quite frankly, because it's like cool or chic. And it's really just them being used by this. And because Anthony's right. As soon as they got power, they would be some of the first ones they'd come for. It's sad, but that's the way it is. All right, folks, stay with us. Kyle Warren with you. We're coming right back.

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3: 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And here's the useful part. 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
7: 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Well, you know, I mentioned the whole Macklemore thing and the mayor of Dearborn thing, because I also wanted to kind of juxtapose it a little bit with what the Detroit News is doing in Michigan. And this, of course, has to do with the Senate campaign there. This from Breitbart. The Detroit News endorsed Republican Mike Rogers in Michigan's U.S. Senate race on Wednesday, pointing to his experience in Congress, the military, and the FBI. Yeah, well, I mean, he does have some, you know, pretty legitimate, professional, right, credentials that he can draw upon in order to do the important job of representing the state in the United States Senate. Now, I say it just like that because that seems to be the kind of thing that you would look for, that this would be one of the baseline things of any potential candidate is, do they have credentials? Are they professional? I mean, can they act in a professional way, basically? Can they represent the people and comport themselves in a very good way? I don't know that applies to Abdul El-Sayed, because Abdul El-Sayed seems to be much more like, you know, kind of a silly person when compared with others who I think want to seriously serve in the U.S. Senate. And don't get me wrong, it's not that he's silly and just kind of out on a limb somewhere, but it's because he is not running for Senate, in my opinion, very much like the squad members, Ilhan Omar and others. They had no intention of running to go to the Congress or to the House because they wanted to do Congress things, because they want to do legislation, that they want to have some kind of thoughtful debate, that they want to represent the best of the people. They have the best things happen for them. It does that. I've never believed that about this ilk, this kind of candidate. It, because I think that's just so much more obviously of a mission that's going on, but also there's a cottage industry, it seems, that goes on there. I see if I can get a bunch of Instagram followers, you know, Jasmine Crockett is the perfect example. I seem to recall this quote or this statement, basically, I just paraphrase, but, you know, I should be on this such and such a committee because I have X amount of Instagram followers, right? I mean, this is ridiculous nonsense. This is not, by the way, in this day in history segment earlier in the show, we talked about the idea that on this day in history, September 17th, 1787, the delegates, 39 delegates to the Constitutional Convention signed the U.S. Constitution. So I don't think this is what they had in mind. One day, far in the future, people will run for Congress in order to get lakes. You know, and they would think this is the stupidest thing ever. And it kind of is, isn't it? It kind of is. But Mike Rogers has experience. So the article continues. Mike Rogers is clearly the best choice for Michigan's U.S. Senate seat and gets our endorsement, says the Detroit News. The newspaper's editorial board described Rogers as well prepared for the Senate after serving 14 years in the House, including a stint as chairman of the House Intelligence Committee. Well, that's mean. Why is it mean? Well, it's just so mean. You know, Abdul El-Sayed, El Sicko himself, he's, you know, he doesn't have that experience yet. You know, you don't hold that against him, you know? And you know, how is he ever going to get experience if we don't elect him to the Senate? There's going to be people who say stuff like that. Rogers, 63, left Congress in 2015 after representing Mid-Michigan District for 7 terms. He later worked in the private sector, focusing on cybersecurity. He previously served as an Army officer and an FBI agent investigating organized crime. Well, obviously, he just can't be senator. Not when you compare him to Dr. El-Sayed. I mean, come on. The editorial argued that Rogers' background and temperament could help him quickly become an influential member of the Senate. Hey, Michigan, you want to have an influential member of the Senate? Here's a pathway to that. Newspaper was critical of his Democrat opponent, Abdul El-Sayed, saying he lacks the government and policymaking experience needed for the job. But you see, that's exactly it. Because policymaking is whatever we say it is, I think, from the Democrat Party elite perspective. And as I was mentioning a little bit earlier in the program, you know, it's become this, and I'm not going to say contest, but it's become like this game show where somebody like El-Sayed comes out and says, you know, the government should do this or the government should do that. And basically the Democrats in general, you know, what should government, quote unquote, provide for the people, right? Promote the common defense, promote the general welfare, right? And do things like that. But does government create every single thing and then give it to you? I don't think so. And you say, well, Kyle, I mean, you're just being harsh and you don't want anybody to have anything. That's not it at all. Because the notion, and even again, going back, in the way back machine. I mean, if you had a DeLorean and you could go to Philadelphia and you could get that baby up to 88 miles an hour and travel back to September 17, 1787 and see them sign the Constitution and, you know, start the whole process there of it going into effect of being ratified, right? Went into effect 1789. But if you could watch that, they would be the ones, I think, to tell you we're limiting government, right? In other words, it's like the ultimate guardrails, right? And there wouldn't be any guardrails in 1787 for your DeLorean, but it would be okay because where you're going, you wouldn't need roads, right? Because the DeLorean would fly. Of course it would. But that's the idea. Talk about guardrails. The Constitution's much more of a guardrail system than it ever is a, we're going to give you this, this, and this. But that's where the Democrats and certainly the Democrat Socialists want you to be. They want you to be, well, El-Sayed's going to give me more stuff. He's going to see to it that the government does this and such. And in reality, is that the role of government? But you can't even have that kind of conversation anymore with the big time Democrat Party elite. And that's why they say the things they say. That's why they want you to think that what a harsh, awful world it is when you have to have business and private sector and you have to earn a living. And yes, yes, yes, yes, you can go and you can one day buy a Ferrari and drive through the streets of Miami if you wanted to. But it will take time and it will take effort and it will mean that you'll have to make sacrifices along the way. You'll find a way to be successful. Maybe build a brand new mousetrap. Who knows? But the government doesn't owe you a Ferrari, right? It just doesn't. And, yeah, Kyle, you're always on about Ferraris. Well, because I think it's a good example. We're going to make everything affordable. Okay. Well, Ferraris become affordable because, you know, it's the only way I could convince Mrs. Professor at that point, right? But it's so affordable now. Yeah. I don't worry, I won't try that because I'm not stupid on that. But at any rate, this is the thing. Does government need to provide everything for you? Does it need to make all these promises to you? Or does it promise to get out of your way? Does it promise to do the things it's encoded to do in the Constitution? Or is it, again, like a game show of we have better prizes than the other party? Don't listen to them because they're not, you know, they don't have the wonderful, living room set or something like that. Remember back in the days on game shows, you'd actually win things like a living room set? I think you need a DeLorean to go back and see that happening. All right, stay with us, folks. Kyle Warren with you. We are coming right back. Stay right there.

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3: From SRN News, I'm John Scott. The Federal Reserve raising the cost of borrowing money. Bad news for borrowers is good news for savers. The Fed increased its benchmark interest rate by a quarter point, the first rate hike since the summer of 2023. Consumers may be griping about higher prices at the pump and elsewhere, but they do keep spending, helping to power the economy, according to the latest government snapshot. Retail sales increased a better-than-expected 1.2% last month after recording a revised 0.5% dip in July. That's according to the latest Commerce Department data. Former President George W. Bush has a new book of oil paintings coming out in March. The Penguin Random House imprint Crown announced Wednesday that The Call of Freedom, portraits of political prisoners and dissidents, will be released on March 9th. This is SRN News.
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10: Overnight will bring partly cloudy skies with a low of 75. On Thursday, expect partly sunny conditions with a chance of a thunderstorm in some areas during the afternoon. The high will reach 92. Thursday night could see a thunderstorm in places during the evening. Otherwise, it will be partly cloudy with a low of 73. I'm meteorologist Jason Caterina. That's your...

0: pile one.
1: You know, we have to stay woke. Like, everybody needs to be woke. And you can talk about if you're the wokest or woker, but just stay more woke than less woke. Yeah.
2: Oh, please, please, please, please. Let Kamala Harris run for president and get the nomination again. Welcome back, everybody. Kyle Warren with you, of course. Moving through the 5 o'clock hour. Welcome all members of the 5 o'clock club far and wide. Whatever you're doing this morning, or if you're wrapping up your work day, quote unquote, in the overnights, like some radio talk show hosts, which shall remain nameless, of course. Once again, welcome one, welcome all. And yes, we just heard everybody stay woke. Everybody's got to stay woke. Ha, ha, ha, ha. It's, you can't, I mean, that's a real quote. We had a lot of them, by the way, back when Kamala Harris was really the nominee. The selected nominee, by the way, and we had a lot of those. And so we've been kind of bringing them back a little bit when she's in the news, because she was, of course, in the news the other day. She was being asked by Megan Rapinoe on her podcast, evidently, whether she's going to run, and she didn't say, and you know, it's not, she's not going to tell you yet, and this kind of thing. And then we had Gavin Newsom in the news.

just how frivolous this whole thing is when it comes to Kamala Harris. But, and so, as I said, oh, please, you know, let her try to be the nominee again. And because, in my opinion, she didn't need 108 days. You know, she had 107 days. That was the name of her book. And I don't think if she had 108 that it would have made a big, big difference. And quite frankly, I kind of think the everything's kind of moved on. If anything, if there's going to be somebody who's going to be, I think, really pushed, it would probably be AOC. You know, depending, again, it all depends where everything goes, and certainly where these midterms go. No doubt about that. But all this to get to the idea that she is going to be stumping for El Sayed in Michigan next week. Oh, boy. So sit back. We will get some great clips out of that, and we'll tell you about that when that happens. And again, it was interesting to see again about the Detroit News, because that really is the choice, isn't it? You want somebody who's going to be a professional about this versus someone who's on a mission. Somebody who is simply there to accomplish a particular part of the mission I think it's really important to reiterate that they're there to do something that's not about doing Congress things. It's about, again, continuing through that mission. All right. So once again, folks, you know, we had a great story earlier about, of course, you got the Russian sanctions bill. Now that passed the House, and that's good because it already passed the Senate. Now it's going to go to President Trump's desk. Presumably he will sign it very, very quickly. But this, of course, means that now there's going to be a lot more brought to bear against Russia itself. It gives the president the ability to impose tariffs of up to 100% on the buyers of Russian oil and gas. And that can include, of course, even China and India. There's a lot happening with this package here, I think. And hopefully it will do something in order to try to turn the tide in the Ukraine war. But as we were talking about earlier on the show, the ramifications for how Putin might respond to all this can be pretty bad. And it just seems like that's the direction everything is kind of going. It's interesting that the direction of the world doesn't seem to be to more peace and safety, right? Or it doesn't go to more, you know, cooperation. It goes to more getting ready for something that Putin might do, because I've heard, was it Zelensky described it this way, I think, that Ukraine's not losing, but Russia isn't winning. And that's a very interesting way of putting it, because at some point Putin's going to have enough. He'll have enough and he'll run out of, you know, North Korean troops or, you know, Chinese troops or things like that. I mean, eventually, you know, because even years ago now, and we're actually talking years ago, right? We would have been talking about, conscripting people from Russia and throwing them to the front lines and so forth. So if he can't get that done in Ukraine, from his perspective, you know, he may follow some other very radical route to do that. So in the meantime, you have to have Europe. And you've got the NATO secretary and so forth, and they're gearing up for this. And I'll put this in as well. I think, because I think it's important. Who was the really, really mean guy? Super mean, very rude. How dare he say things to our allies in NATO? Say the big time Democrat, you know, muckety mucks, right? How could he talk to our NATO allies like this and say, you got to pay, you know, you got to pay your dues here? It's not even just, I mean, yeah, I guess it's technically their fair share, but just pay what you owe. And that was Donald Trump, super mean guy, you know, horribly rude. How could he talk to our allies like this? And that's exactly, I think, because he made them begin to sit up and take notice
and begin to have

0: to be part of this organization in a renewed way, that NATO is even has a ghost of a chance to even try to do something against Putin, because that day could be coming. And I'm not going to get into a big thing about it. I'm just simply saying that if you see the way things are happening and the potentialities of it, then obviously, you know, it matters. It totally matters who's in the White House. And certainly it totally matters who controls the House and the Senate, because this stuff can hit the fan any moment. And you're going to have the White House or the president constrained like you wouldn't believe by a crazy Democrat Congress on a mission. And it's not just about, well, we just want to stay out of war and so forth. Heck, everybody wants to stay out of war, right? Our warriors pray for peace. They train and they improve and they're ready and they'll go at a moment's notice if their country asks them to go. But they also know what it's about and what it entails. So yes, everybody wants peace. But unfortunately, you have some bad actors who just don't care about that kind of stuff. And so again, I think that it's important as we head to the midterms to realize that a paralyzed White House under the constant, intense investigation of the Democrats and hearings and all kinds of stuff, and impeachment, really does kind of put a damper on our ability to respond to international problems with Russia, or even, of course, even with China, because they watch very closely and they know when we're all preoccupied with, you know, the internal division and strife and so forth, and they will do something. They'll act in some way, shape, or form. It doesn't have to be some grandiose thing, but it can be a continued, you know, taking over of you know, influencing other countries like the Belt and Road Initiative and so forth. On and on it goes. So again, here we are, my friends, and it is 47 days until the midterms. And it's not just about, well, you know, the big bad Democrats. It is, in fact, about the idea of moving forward with a foreign policy, or moving forward with the ability to respond that the adversaries are going to take seriously. They will not take, and again, Kyle Warren Show, public service warning, I'm about to say something. And so both hands on the wheel, eyes straight forward, hot beverages to the side. When I say Speaker Hakeem Jeffries, they're not terrified of Speaker Hakeem Jeffries. not even a little bit. Stay with us, folks. We're coming right back.
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1: The Hugh Hewitt Show. 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
6: Ronald Reagan understood that freedom sometimes requires more than quiet diplomacy. It requires moral clarity. On June 12, 1987, standing before the Brandenburg Gate in a divided Berlin, Reagan issued a direct challenge to Soviet leader Mikhail Gorbachev. "Mr. Gorbachev, tear down this wall." The Berlin Wall was more than concrete and barbed wire. It represented a system that restricted movement, divided families, and denied millions the freedoms Americans often take for granted. Reagan refused to treat that division as permanent. He understood that free nations must be willing to identify the difference between liberty and oppression, and have the courage to say so. 2 years later, the Berlin Wall fell. Freedom survives when people refuse to accept tyranny as inevitable. So when freedom is challenged today, will we have the courage to defend it with the same clarity?

0: here in the last few days. Remember when Cory Booker, Senator Cory Booker, was so angry and yelling? And but that's like his default state, it seems like. And I don't know, maybe there needs to be, I don't know, some kind of help or reaching out to Cory Booker somehow. Maybe a GoFundMe page, you know. Please help Cory Booker today. He's always angry about something. I mean, honestly, I don't know. Does he think that this is, you know, or the people around him, do they think this is a good look for you? I mean, this is, you always go out and just be really angry, you know, and that's really going to help all things. That's your brand now. And Kyle, why are you on about Cory Booker? Well, because I saw a thing about Cory Booker and it reminded me that he seems to be mad. So I don't know. You want that to be your brand, you know, moving forward, but that's just me. All right. Well, folks, welcome back to the show. Kyle Warren with you. 949-822-7959 is the number to call if you'd like to be part of the program. Well, to be mad is one thing. And Cory Booker's mad, right? It just seems like a lot of the different clips that you ever see of him, he's mad. He's yelling or he's upset. And that's being mad. But what about having a righteous indignation, right? That's different than just being mad about stuff. You have a righteous indignation. And I can't think of anybody who would have a better example than the parents of those who have been killed because of the actions of an illegal alien in the country. You know, because that this word preventable comes into play. You know, if we're not willing as a country, as a society, to take steps to prevent these kinds of tragedies because they are foreseeable and they are preventable, then we're going down the wrong road entirely. This from Fox News. In testimony before Congress, self-identified lifelong Democrat Elizabeth Carter admitted that she is ashamed of her party's handling of the immigration issue after her son, William Micah Carter, was killed in a car crash involving an illegal immigrant truck driver issued a license by California. You know, if Gavin Newsom really wants to run for president, maybe he'd start cleaning some of this kind of stuff up. But that's not going to happen because part of his claim to fame is having all the kinds of crazy stuff that happens in California and destructive stuff. You know, and what's the campaign going to be like? Hey, we've got Gavin Newsom. He'll make the whole country just like California. You know, no waiting. And that's not going to sell very well. Carter's son and his newlywed wife, Jennifer Lower, along with their cat, Bert, were killed in a car crash after their vehicle slammed into a jackknifed big rig driven by illegal immigrant Rajinder Kumar, if I'm pronouncing that correctly, in November. According to Carter, the couple were returning from their wedding reception in her late daughter-in-law's hometown in Oregon when the crash occurred. 16 days after they were married, Billy, Jenny, and her cat Bert were killed. They lost the Russian roulette game our government is forcing them to play, testified Carter. And that's, I mean, I saw this article and I read that phrase. And the phrase Russian roulette really stands out, doesn't it? Russian roulette. Hey, go out in the big world today. Thanks to the, you know, Democrat policies, the Biden administration, the Biden Politburo, they brought you unfettered illegal immigration into the country. And thanks to other Democrat leaders in blue states who, you know, we make sure that people can get these licenses and so forth. And when in reality, even if they have the license, they still have no business driving an 18-wheeler. I think for a myriad reasons, right? Driving an 18-wheeler is hard. It takes time It has to have to have certain skills that are honed over long periods of time in order to be able to control what is effectively this giant beast on the road. And it's something that I wouldn't take lightly. And I, you know, I think it takes time, and you have to be good at it. You have to be a professional at it. But it's that term Russian roulette that comes into play here. Because, you know, obviously the world, I mean, there's risks involved with just leaving your front door. But again, it gets into being foreseeable, preventable. And this term forcing the citizens to play Russian roulette by a Democrat imposed policy is not cool. It's awful. All right, let's head over to the telephone lines. We've got George in Tampa this morning. Good morning, George. Thanks for calling.
1: Good morning, pal. Obviously, everyone should be against illegal immigration, except for the Democrats, because they want to turn them into Democrats, you know, eventually get them citizenship.
0: Right.
1: But another thing is the legal. They're very easy changing the demographics here. You see what's happening in Texas with this incident with, like, the picture from the football game with the Indian students. You're seeing cities there being turned from heritage Americans into Indian enclaves. There's no assimilation. There is tribalism. People are tribal all over the world. And you're talking from a group that has the most populous country on Earth, 1.5 billion people. The same thing's happening in Ireland. Ireland only has 5 million people.
0: Mm-hmm.
1: You know, I follow people online. They're saying, look, this place is becoming unrecognizable. I'd never saw, you know, if I go to Ireland on vacation, I want to, you know, I want to pick up their culture. I want to see an Irish guy at a pub.
0: Mm-hmm.
1: Yeah, I want to feel like I went to Mumbai. And that they will win the demographic war because there's so many. These little countries, London, I mean, Canada is having to deal with this. I mean, Brampton is now majority Indian. Okay. There's other cities too. It's happening. It's called demographics. They can easily take over. And again, it's tribal. They're very tribal people.
0: Well, but again, so like, I don't want to interrupt, but what you're talking about in the word tribalism, is really an operative phrase here. And it's not about people not having a heritage or being proud of who they are, where their heritage comes from, but it's, we're going to be in a block and we're going to act against another block and you can't be part of this block and so forth. It goes against everything that ever is thought about for, like you mentioned, the word assimilation. That's the key.
1: Well, it doesn't happen because there's the block and their ethnic group is more important. They're gonna look. I've seen it. They're gonna deal with their own over a guy named John Smith. That's just a fact, okay? And again, the numbers are there on their side.
0: Mm-hmm.
1: You know, people can put their head in the sand. It's happening here, and then a lot of it's happened through those H-1B visas where they come to work and they bring their, you know, 12 people over, their grandmother, their grandfather. And they change the town. You know, there's a matter of fact, in Sugarland, Texas, there's a nine story statue of Hanuman, which is one of the gods they pray to. It's like a man's body with a monkey face. It's nine stories tall. That's like a mid rise building.
0: Wow.
1: Temples are being built. Okay. This country was founded like Judeo Christian people. Okay. That's who founded the United States. And the more we start mixing it up, the more tension we have. You know, look at Mount Dami. Look at all these mosques going up in Texas too, actually. Texas and New York City.
0: Yeah, well, yeah, you're right. Things that are antithetical to the Constitution or antithetical to the fabric of American society, that's very, very scary stuff. You're absolutely right.
1: Yeah, multicultural. When people, all these lefties, all multicultural. I think people, when they... That divides people.
0: Mm-hmm.
1: Usually people, when you have something in common, like a language and ancestry, people get along more.
0: Yeah.
1: You're just throwing everybody together and hope that they get along.
0: Well,
1: I'm
0: George,
1: sorry, but that's how I see it.
0: No, I hear you, and I appreciate your call, and we're heading out, but thanks again, George. We'll talk to you soon.
1: Thanks for being here.
0: Hey, thank you, George. Appreciate it. Folks, hold fast to that which is good. We'll be back bright and early tomorrow morning. Kyle Warren saying, take care out there.
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0: there are people that are poisoned and murdered. So if a child goes online and is advertised by some drug dealer on Snapchat or some social media app, you know, hey, I've got Adderall and I can get it to your house ASAP. And this kid thinks, oh, I'm going to get some Adderall. They're not wise to what's going on the streets. They order the Adderall. The delivery person actually brings the drugs to the home. We've actually seen this in deaths of people as young as 12 and 13 years old. And what they end up getting is something so potent. It's not Adderall. It's either fentanyl or it's an analog of fentanyl, or it's fentanyl mixed with carfentanil. It could be anything. You name it, we've seen it out on the streets. So has the DEA. That's murder. The other side of the issue is people are becoming addicted. There are people that are actually looking for fentanyl on the streets. And then we see that mixture come about. They're looking for something that can get them as high as possible. We issued the ONDCP drug threat notice so that people and doctors and EMTs would be able to use naloxone the appropriate way and be able to test so that we would know what was on our streets and how many people have either succumbed or died, been killed by carfentanil and these other analogs, or be able to help them to give them a second chance at life, whether they're addicts or whether they're somebody who accidentally took a pill that was laced with this fentanyl that they thought was an actual Adderall or oxycodone or Percocet.
1: Yeah.
0: We want to save lives, Larry. We want people to live.
1: Tragic. Two more questions on this. That goes back to the international efforts that you just described. First, about Latin America. How important is it that there are certain countries now that no longer have corrupt dictators in charge where these drug cartels end up being part of the, revenue for that country? I'm talking about Venezuela, El Salvador, Ecuador now are seeing changes in there, Argentina. That's got to help that you actually, because before we had dictators there who benefited from these cartels. It was part of the revenue for their government, right?
0: Yeah, absolutely. And we've seen those changes even now, for example, in Colombia with President De La Espria and his administration coming in and telling us and making promises to us. I was part of the delegation, President Trump's delegation to Colombia for his inauguration, for De La Espria's inauguration, and their promise to the United States and to our administration that they were going to go after, and they are, the cartels and the coca growers. And we're seeing the results. We're seeing the results in Ecuador. We're seeing the results across with President Bukele. We are seeing those results come to life. We're seeing it in Venezuela. President Trump has made such a difference in the Western Hemisphere. We are saving lives. We are protecting future generations of children from addiction and from death. There is nothing more important than what he is doing right now, sending a message to the drug cartels, and I'm sending it as well, that we are coming after you, that you will have no room to move, and that we are going to stop your supply from going global as well as your finances. We are going to seize them. So we're doing the job. We're out there building those relationships throughout the Western Hem, and we're saving American lives. And that is what is so important here. And for families to understand, please do not take any pills. Warn your children. Tell them it is out there. Tell them these deadly drugs are on the streets and that what they are being sold is not only lies, but it is Russian roulette. And that more than likely, if they ever come across one of these pills and take it, they will lose their life. Please, please.
1: Thank you for delivering that message and using our platform to do that. And also, I just want to add, as promised, the president has utilized the military when appropriate to protect us from this because it is a national security threat. And that's been why that's controversial, I'll never know. But that's been incredibly effective, too. And I love that. Sarah Carter, always great to talk to you, my friend. Keep up the great work. Can't wait to get together with you when you're in D.C. next. Thank you, ma'am.
0: Yeah, me too. Thank you.
1: And when I coordinate a dinner or maybe a happy hour with Sarah next time she's in D.C., I will use my brand new consumer cellular mobile telephone, my smartphone from Consumer Cellular, because I love my Consumer Cellular phone. 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
1: Good morning, Larry O'Connor here on O'Connor and Company. And longtime listeners of the show on WMAO in Washington, D.C. knows that I focus on California often, partly because my family lives there. I'm from there. That's where I lived right before I came here. But also, I think it's fair to say now, after tracking things for over a decade, that California politics finds their way eastward. So goes California, so goes the country. And sadly, that is true in many respects, I guess, for good and for bad. I mean, Ronald Reagan did come from California, but it's been downhill ever since, frankly. And we watch those races because that's the breeding ground for the leaders here in Washington, D.C. You know, Nancy Pelosi, California, right? Kamala Harris, California. Gavin Newsom, California. Think about it. Alejandro Mayorkas, California. Xavier Becerra, California. When Biden needed to fill his cabinet, he looked at California. That's where a lot of the Democrats who end up bringing destructive ideas to this town, Washington, D.C., that is, and then filtering out throughout the nation, you got to keep your eye on California and figure out exactly what's going on there. Because Gavin Newsom, he's running for president. Kamala Harris was just the nominee for president. They think California is perfect. Democrats right now see California as the utopia that they would make this entire nation into. So it's important to not ignore what's going on out there. And to that end, we've got a couple of stories that I need you to pay attention to. First of all, yesterday on Capitol Hill, once again, House Republicans were looking at shining a light on the dangerous, deadly sanctuary policies that began out in California. They're now caught fire everywhere. Everybody thinks, oh, we've got to protect people who are in the country illegally. They used to lie to you about those policies, by the way, saying, well, you know, victims of crime won't come forward and point out their rapist or their kidnapper because they'll be afraid that they'll be deported. That was always a lie. And they don't use that to justify and rationalize sanctuary policies now. Now they use a two-pronged approach depending on where they are. If they're in somewhere like Chicago where it's full of Democrats, they'll just say, we hate ICE. ICE is the Gestapo. They're Trump's secret police, and we're not going to cooperate with them, so we're a sanctuary city. But in other places, that won't fly. So like in Virginia, Abigail Spanberger, embracing the same radical policy, she'll say something like, well, it's just not a good use of our tax dollars and resources to have our local law enforcement doing ICE's job for them. My local law enforcement has to worry about local and state crime. They shouldn't be spread thin working on federal law and enforcing federal law. That is also a lie. But the bottom line is they want to protect illegal immigrants and keep them in this country for whatever radical, dysfunctional political reason. And there are a lot of them. But the reality is, no matter what excuse they give you, the results are deadly and devastating. And we saw it yesterday with this angel mom, a mom whose son was killed by an illegal immigrant driving a truck, who had gotten a driver's license to drive a truck. And now she is without a child. Well, take a listen to what happened yesterday in this hearing.
17: We let far more than 10 million in, ma'am. That's just the accounted number. And I'm sorry for your suffering. I'm sorry on behalf of the government. We are working to try to fix it. Unfortunately for the country, the Democrats remain as committed as they have ever been to open borders. Thank you for being here.
18: I feel like I have to say, as a lifelong Democrat, I am ashamed of what my party is doing.
17: Well, they don't care.
1: As a lifelong Democrat, she says, in tears, fighting back the tears, with pictures of her now dead son surrounding her at the committee hearing. She fights back the tears and says, as a lifelong Democrat, I am ashamed of what my party is doing. And the only response there from the congressman there, I'm sorry, I don't have his name at the top of my head. The only appropriate response was the truth. They don't care. They don't care. They do not care. In fact, for that hearing, like most of the hearings now, where we focus on angel mothers and angel wives and angel children who lose their parents, they don't even show up for the hearing. And if they do show up, they'll have Jamie Raskin, you know, sitting there grandstanding, thumping his chest and talking about how ICE is the problem and ICE is evil and ICE is the Gestapo and ICE is the secret. They don't care. That's what's happening in California right now. And by the way, it goes well beyond just that deadly and tragic result of their policies. People are getting it, and people are leaving California in droves for the first time. We've had a couple of years now of mass migration away from the state. In fact, the only new people who have come to the state of California, for the most part, in any numbers, are people coming from foreign countries who are going there to get all the benefits that Gavin Newsom have promised them, including those commercial driver's licenses so you can drive a truck and then kill an American citizen's son. All in the name of diversity, equity, and inclusion. But people are getting wise to this and they're leaving. And so are corporations. In fact, there is such a full court press against the merger right now of Paramount Studios that they are merging right now with Warner's that they're merging with? Anyway, the brand, yes. Their acquisition of Warner Brothers Discovery, Paramount Skydance CEO David Ellison now is announcing that they are planning to leave California. Paramount Pictures. Paramount, well, one of the last studios that's actually in the city of Los Angeles. Like, well, Warner's out in Burbank. Disney's in Burbank. The networks are all outside of the city of Los Angeles. Paramount Studios is still right there. Those iconic arches at the gateway. I worked on a production at Paramount Studios, right? There's nothing like that feeling of driving onto the lot under those archways and think, wow, this is Hollywood. This is L.A. And Paramount Studios is leaving California because it's gotten that bad. They're not the only ones. American Idol. Remember, if you watched American Idol, I haven't watched American Idol in years. But American Idol, what's the big thing that you hear when you make it through the final rounds and say, hey, you're going to Los Angeles. You're going to, well, not anymore. Now you're going to get your golden ticket to make it to the competitive round of American Idol, and you're going to get your ticket to Georgia. 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
21: With SRN News, I'm Rich Thomason in Washington. Never reluctant to speak his mind, President Trump is doing just that about the Fed's decision to hike its key interest rate, a move that will send borrowing costs higher.
22: Interest rates are too high, but that's inappropriate.
23: President Trump Wednesday after the Federal Reserve raised its benchmark interest rate a quarter point.
24: The plain fact is that inflation is too high and has been for too long.
23: Fed Chair Kevin Warsh.
24: Today's policy action will support a timelier return to the committee's 2% goal. This committee will deliver price stability.
23: But the president has long pushed the Fed to lower interest rates.
22: We should be paying the lowest interest rate anywhere in the world because we have the strongest credit.
23: Trump spared Warsh any direct criticism for now. As for the rest of the Fed policymakers,
22: the board is very hostile. They're very political. They're doing the wrong thing. They're a bunch of politicians.
23: Ben Thomas, Washington.
21: Prices at the gas pump continue to climb. $4.43 a gallon is AAA's current national average for regular gas. Diesel fuel is up to $6.39. The Iran war gets to blame for the sky-high prices. President Trump insists the war will come to an end soon. He predicts hostilities will wrap up shortly after the midterm elections, if not sooner. Canadian Prime Minister Mark Carney has told the European Parliament he welcomes the invitation for Canada to become an associate member of the European Union. A motorist has been arrested on murder charges for allegedly slamming her SUV into a Los Angeles City bus. The wrong-way crash killed two people and was a prelude to a second deadly tragedy, the fiery crash of a TV news helicopter that was covering the collision. Three people died in the helicopter crash. On Wall Street, Dow futures 400 points higher. This is SRN News.
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6: 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I'm Jonathan McKee with Plugged In by Focus on the Family.
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26: 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It is part of our story now. 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How will I make meaning of this?
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31: Ronald Reagan understood that freedom sometimes requires more than quiet diplomacy. It requires moral clarity. On June 12, 1987, standing before the Brandenburg Gate in a divided Berlin, Reagan issued a direct challenge to Soviet leader Mikhail Gorbachev. Mr. Gorbachev, tear down this wall. The Berlin Wall was more than concrete and barbed wire. It represented a system that restricted movement, divided families, and denied millions the freedoms Americans often take for granted. Reagan refused to treat that division as permanent. He understood that free nations must be willing to identify the difference between liberty and oppression, and have the courage to say so. 2 years later, the Berlin Wall fell. Freedom survives when people refuse to accept tyranny as inevitable. So when freedom is challenged today, will we have the courage to defend it with the same clarity?
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1: Today will feature partly sunny skies with a chance of a thunderstorm in some areas this afternoon. The high temperature will reach 92. Tonight, there is a possibility of a thunderstorm in a few spots during the evening. Otherwise, it will be partly cloudy with a low around 73. Tomorrow is expected to be cloudy with the likelihood of a thunderstorm, and the high will be around 90. I'm meteorologist Jason Caterina. That's your exclusive AccuWeather forecast on AM 930. The Answer.
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0: Pennsylvania's ground zero for the midterm elections. Four critical U.S. House races will determine who controls Congress, conservatives, or the radical left. And Pennsylvania's governor race is the key. Trump-hating liberal Josh Shapiro versus Stacey Garrity, a conservative tax-fighting veteran patriot who earned the Bronze Star twice.
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1: 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Here's a text message from Georgia. Mike, it's wild that you mentioned Newt Gingrich. I just heard him talking to Sean Hannity, predicting a huge win for Republicans in November. Please talk to him to lift our spirits. I didn't see that interview, but I'm going to check it out, and I'm going to see if we got to get Newt back. Look at what is on the ballot. This podcaster Hassan Piker, that so many of the Democrats like Abdul El Said have normalized, he sat down with Axios, gave an interview where he says that the United States of America is worse than Al-Qaeda, pound for pound. That's who they normalize. That's who they are. Hugh Hewitt reposted that Axios story of Hassan Piker saying that we're worse than Al-Qaeda. And that isn't out of context, apparently. And Hugh says, quite succinctly, the internal polling must be worse than I thought. The Democrats ought to be in trouble. I'm just discouraged that they're going home early. Michigan writes on the text line, tons of text messages. Incidentally, somebody said, oh, I hear you answer every... I don't answer hardly any texts. I can't type and talk. I'm a pretty good multitasker. No, I don't answer every text. I try to read everyone. Not respond, but I like the feedback that the text line provides at 800-655-MIKE. Michigan writes, I told you how many times the Republicans have sold us out. We're absolutely facing the total elimination of freedom and maybe a civil war. It's going to get bad. California writes, we love you, Mike. We're praying for you to get through your health issue perfectly and quickly. Marco Rubio, thank you, by the way, California, so much for that. Marco Rubio has the fire we need. Sharon from Lake Kiawe. Well, at least the House passed the SAVE Act. And the others that are still sitting at the Senate. Thanks, John Thune. Fredericksburg, Texas. Mike, the whole thing is so frustrating. If we had an honest media, none of this would be happening. Democrat politicians would be despised. Good point. And finally, from Michigan, I like this a lot. This is what is true. Everyone was so sure that Hillary Clinton was going to win. Remember? But God had other plans. He is always in control, Mike. Relax and trust him. Well, I do. Of course I trust him. Of course I have faith. But, you know, God's given us the rowboat. We gotta paddle. God's given us the tools to save this country. Are we going to use them? Are we going to show up in November? Are we going to win? Cheryl's outside Tampa, Florida. Cheryl, you're on the Mike Gallagher Show. Welcome. How are you?
2: I'm doing good. How about you?
1: I'm a little discouraged today.
2: Well, I'm trying not to row that boat. I'm going to give you a little encouragement, okay?
1: Good.
2: We both know God's still in control, but I think what we're facing here are the end results of these so many decades of these liberal colleges brainwashing our children and the Birds have come home to roost.
1: That's right.
2: These young liberals are all for this because they've never been taught the reality of communism and what it is and what it does to this country.
1: Yes.
2: So my advice to America is if you're a Christian, get off your lazy duff and go vote. That's your responsibility to God and country. And Christians don't vote like other people. I don't know what's wrong with us. God help us. Get off your butt and go vote if you want to.
1: Amen. Amen. I love it, Cheryl. God bless you. Great bit of advice. Joe is back in Michigan. Hey, Joe, how are you?
0: Mike, good morning. You are the what kind of warrior? You're the happy warrior, right? You're not the discouraged warrior. You're not the down and out warrior. You're the happy warrior. And you just got a bunch of people coming in today to just to remind you of what deep in your core you know to be true. And that is what you said earlier. These people are crazy. The left, you know, the capture of the Democrat Party is now almost complete.
1: Yes.
0: And it no longer exists in its historical form. And conservatives do what? They conserve what is good and right, true, noble, and just. And the good people of this nation, on balance, are smart enough to understand this. The key to your previous caller about turnout, of course, that is crucial. But at the end of the day, we have a nation to save. And yes, that one texter is so right. I just listened to Sean Hannity, your good friend Sean, with Newt Gingrich the other night on his podcast. It's about a 90-minute watch, and it's worth every moment of it.
1: I got to get Newt. Yeah, and so Joe, I got to get Newt back on the show, Joe, because you're right. So and Newt, is the texter right that Newt is predicting that we're going to be okay?
0: Partially. He said that it's better than 50-50. He didn't say it's going to be a blowout or anything like that.
1: Right.
0: But Newt was basically saying this has the potential to be one of the greatest historical shocks in political history.
1: Right. It reminds me of 2016, you know, when Trump shocked the world and beat Hillary. He wasn't supposed to, remember? We could have that again. We're not supposed to win November the 3rd, but how can we lose with these lunatics on the ballot? Appreciate it very much, Joe. Always good to hear from you. You're a great caller. Right now, somewhere a stranger's buying a list. 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
5: I'm meteorologist Jason Caterina with your KFC weekend weather update. Saturday will be mostly cloudy with an afternoon and evening thunderstorm in spots, high 87. 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
7: With SRN News, I'm Rich Thomason in Washington. President Trump is not pleased about the Fed's decision to hike its key interest rate a quarter point. It's a move that will send the cost of borrowing higher. Mr. Trump demands the Fed lower rates ASAP, and he's accusing the central bank of playing politics ahead of the crucial midterm elections. Prices at the pump continue to climb, $4.43 a gallon. That's AAA's current national average. Regular gasoline, diesel fuel is up to $6.39. The Iran war getting the blame for the price spike. The president predicts the war will come to an end soon, perhaps before the midterm elections. Canadian Prime Minister Mark Carney has told the European Parliament that he welcomes the invitation for Canada to become an associate member of the European Union. On Wall Street this morning, stock futures are higher. The Dow futures up 550 points. This is SRN News.
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5: Today, expect partly sunny skies with a chance of a thunderstorm in some areas later this afternoon. The high will reach 92. Tonight, there could be isolated thunderstorms in the evening. Otherwise, it'll be partly cloudy with a low of 73. Tomorrow will bring cloudy conditions with the possibility of a thunderstorm and a high of 90. I'm meteorologist Jason Caterina. That's your exclusive AccuWeather forecast on AM 930. The Answer.
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1: One of my kids asked me last night if I'm scared about this heart thing going on, and I said I'm not. It's really weird. I'm a hypochondriac, but for some reason I've got a strange, weird, detached sense of. I mean, I don't think it's the end of the. It's 52% blockage in the Widowmaker, and so now I'm going to go on embark upon continuing to. Workout. I did 30 minutes on the bike yesterday. I could only make it 10 minutes on the elliptical before I had a stroke. I thought I had to call the ambulance after 10 minutes on this elliptical. That elliptical machine is a bear. That is not easy. But I'm not scared. It's okay. Hey, life is life. You know, I've always figured it would be cancer. But they found a 52% blockage, which the doctor explained. And it was really weird. I've only got like a 30-second explanation from the doctor about what these test results showed the other day. 52% blockage, which means moderate. It's not severe. No stent apparently needed. And I got to just stay on top of it. And I've got to have good diet and exercise and stay healthy. And I keep losing the weight and which thanks to PhD weight loss, what would I do without PhD? Gosh, you talk about timing right now. I mean, I'm down about 30 pounds since June. And of course, now I'm fanatical about making sure I maintain my goal weight. PhD is a I think, a literal, well, I know, a lifesaver. Everybody tells you that weight has everything to do with blood pressure and, you know, diabetes and all of it. About 4 or 5 years ago, I was big. I was fat. I mean, I don't mind telling you, 230 plus. It was bad. And I met Dr. Ashley Lucas. 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
8: Ronald Reagan understood that freedom sometimes requires more than quiet diplomacy. It requires moral clarity. On June 12, 1987, standing before the Brandenburg Gate in a divided Berlin, Reagan issued a direct challenge to Soviet leader Mikhail Gorbachev. "Mr. Gorbachev, tear down this wall." The Berlin Wall was more than concrete and barbed wire. It represented a system that restricted movement, divided families, and denied millions the freedoms Americans often take for granted. Reagan refused to treat that division as permanent. He understood that free nations must be willing to identify the difference between liberty and oppression, and have the courage to say so. 2 years later, the Berlin Wall fell. Freedom survives when people refuse to accept tyranny as inevitable. So when freedom is challenged today, will we have the courage to defend it with the same clarity?
0: Gallagher.
2: I saw a great post on X yesterday from my colleague and friend Joe Pags, Joe Pagliarulo. He's a terrific radio host out of Texas, a great podcaster. He wrote, "I don't care how much you hate Republicans. If you vote Democrat on November 3rd, you are voting to transform your country into a communist state. You'd better think long and hard before you do. There will be no coming back." Amen, Joe. He's right. There's not going to be any coming back from this. We're going to be in a lot of trouble. And I don't want to be discouraged. I don't like this feeling, this helpless feeling. Thankfully, I'm surrounded by smart people who are typically optimistic. The story of the Charlie Kirk family lawsuit revealing some chilling, chilling details. Roger P. Shulman is our newsman who joins us right now from the Mike Gallagher Show newsroom. Before we talk about Roger, the Charlie Kirk family suit and what we've learned, I'm not alone in being discouraged, I know, about the midterms. We're 48 days away. I hate to drag a bona fide journalist, newsman like you into politics, but how about you? Are you discouraged? Are you cautiously optimistic? How are you feeling about the way 2026 is gonna play out?
9: Well, Mike, if people get to the polls and have some sense, everything is going to be fine. The Republicans have to get polls and vote and not be discouraged by the mainstream media, which is controlled by the left, yep, and all of the stuff that's coming out. Pay attention to the facts and realize that if you don't want the Muslim call of prayer blaring across every city in the nation, if you don't want crime in the streets, if you don't want homeless people with tents right in the middle of every town, you might want to vote Republican and keep things going in a better direction. If you want to totally change this country into a place that we can't even imagine, then let things happen. I mean, we have control over this. And I'm cautiously optimistic that people will see that the way the Democrats are going is probably not the way this country wants to go. At least I'm hoping that's the case.
2: I love that attitude. I love your perspective. Look, it's six simple little words. If we show up, we win. If we show up, we're going to win. I'm convinced there's lots of evil. There's lots of lunatics. There's lots of bad people, bad actors in the world, but there's more of us than there are of them. And if we show up, Roger, we win.
9: And if we pray, that also has a very positive effect, in my opinion, on these situations in the world.
2: I've been praying every day on this show. We're going to pray again before this segment is over. So stick around and join me in prayer here after Roger's report. But let's get some reporting on the lawsuit that is getting ready to be filed by the family of Charlie Kirk. They're taking legal action against Utah Valley University. And it was revealed that there was an unbelievable abdication of responsibility. It turns out the Turning Point USA team was very concerned about the rooftops around that stage. Tell us what we've learned already from what looks like going to be this inevitable lawsuit, Roger.
9: Well, apparently they did alert the local police chief. He said, "I've got it covered." Apparently he did not. And there were only six police officers assigned to a crowd of about 3,500. Much lower. Now, Charlie Kirk did not have Secret Service protection. He had his own security team. The security team, as would be normal, was coordinating with local law enforcement, hoping they'd do their job. They obviously did not. And particularly in the light of the fact that a rooftop shooter had nearly assassinated President Trump a short time before that, one would have thought the rooftops would have been covered. They did not have real-time coverage of the rooftops. The decisions ultimately rendered Mr. Kirk helpless, according to the proposed lawsuit, to a rooftop shooter in an assassination that could have been avoided if the UVA parties only had taken reasonable steps to plan and oversee a safe event. It was a major screw-up, and so was the Trump event. And we keep repeating these situations in history. Ever heard of John Frederick Parker? He was the bodyguard assigned to President Lincoln 160 years ago at the Ford Theater. Here's what happened to him. He was supposed to be at the door. He took off during intermission and went to the bar next door for a drink. And John Wilkes Booth was able to wander in and shoot him unopposed. Now, things were a lot more lax back then. That would be his defense. But he was blamed for that. And the rest is history. But we keep making these same mistakes. With President Trump's event, the local police were not able to communicate with Secret Service. They'd gotten some tips that somebody was crawling around acting like a lunatic, and there was no communication. It just seems that we are still making the same basic mistakes that happened 160 years ago, and I don't know why this continues to happen.
2: you're right. It breaks my heart to think of Erica and the kids and Charlie's mom and dad and all of his loved ones believing that he, knowing that he should be alive today. This should never have happened. Roger, we appreciate your reporting as always from the Mike Gallagher Show newsroom. Heavenly Father, we come before you with humble hearts, asking for your mercy and your peace in this uncertain hour. We lift up the leaders of our nation and leaders around the world. Grant them wisdom beyond their own understanding, courage to do what is right, and discernment that may prevent needless suffering. Guide every decision, Lord, with justice, restraint, and a desire for peace. Lord, we pray for the brave men and women of our military and for our police officers, firefighters, paramedics, and all first responders, including the brave men and women of ICE. 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We ask you to watch over our country, Lord. Unite us in purpose, calm our fears, and remind us that our ultimate hope is found in you and in you alone. May your peace rule in our hearts. May your truth guide our nation, and may your hand of protection rest upon the United States of America. In the name of Jesus Christ, we pray. Amen. Got to make sure we get that prayer in. And for those of you calling and texting to trust in the Lord with all of our heart, we must. 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Two-part equation here. Trust in the Lord and get off your butt and vote. 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
13: With SRN News, I'm Rich Thomason in Washington. After winning final congressional approval, a Russia sanctions bill named for the late Senator Lindsey Graham is on its way to President Trump for his signature. The bill's aim is to deprive Vladimir Putin of resources to continue the Ukraine war. The meantime, the war does continue. Russia unleashing another missile and drone barrage targeting Ukraine's capital Kiev and surrounding areas. At least 16 people injured, according to Ukrainian authorities.
14: The Kiev City Military Administration reported attacks at more than 10 locations in the city, with 33 sites damaged in the wider region. Ukraine's emergency service also said a massive Russian attack in Odessa injured 7 people, including 2 children. Firefighters worked overnight to put out blazes caused by the strikes. Meanwhile, Ukraine's president, Volodymyr Zelensky, said Ukrainian forces struck targets in Russia overnight. I'm Karen Schemmer.
13: President Trump is blasting the Fed's decision to hike interest rates for the first time in several years. He says rates should be far lower than they are. Mr. Trump contends they should stand at 1% or less. Fed Chairman Kevin Warsh defends the increase as necessary to tamp down inflation.
15: The plain fact is that inflation is too high and has been for too long. This summer's inflation readings do not tell me that underlying trends have meaningfully improved.
13: The Fed's rate hike means that borrowing costs will be going up. Canadian Prime Minister Mark Carney has embraced the prospect of his country becoming the European Union's first associate member. On Wall Street, ahead of this morning's opening bell, Dow futures up more than 600 points. The Nasdaq futures ahead 458 points. This is SRN News.
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19: 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And that is the AI we must build and control. 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You're right. 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
22: Today, expect partly sunny skies with a chance of a thunderstorm in some areas this afternoon. The temperature will reach a high of 92. Tonight, there is a possibility of a thunderstorm in some spots during the evening. Otherwise, it'll be partly cloudy with a low of 73. Tomorrow will bring cloudy conditions with the likelihood of a thunderstorm, and temperatures will reach a high of 90. I'm meteorologist Jason Caterina. That's your exclusive AccuWeather forecast on AM 930, The Answer.
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25: From the wild world of DC politics to America's culture clash, brace yourself for the reality check you've been waiting for. The one and only Mike Gallagher.
2: There's a lot of gloom and doom these days, and I refuse to fall prey to the doomers. Somebody posted online, and I like this. I got a wild idea. How about everyone who voted for Trump in the last election show up in the midterm election day? Send Republicans a filibuster-proof majority, and we take one last crack at making sweeping changes that could stop the radical left for an entire generation. It's easy to be sucked up into the gloom and doom of everything we hear. AI is going to kill us. Humanity is going to be destroyed. We're all going to die. The lunatic left is going to win in November. Big. Trump's going to be in jail by Christmas. We need to keep our faith, lean into God's plan, and be part of the solution, not the problem. That means you're going to need to move heaven and earth to vote. And I know it's tough right now. I get it. I get it. I get it. I wish I didn't drive by the gas station yesterday and see $4.17 a gallon for gas. And it takes a lot of courage. Takes a lot of guts to admit that prices, affordability, the economy, challenging right now. The cost of things are too high. President Trump is promising this war is going to come to an end. Gas prices are going to come plummeting down. I think gas prices are the most visible sign of this so-called affordability issue. Look, I'm going to talk bluntly for a moment. To the average American, just minding their business, trying to get through life, if it's between paying the bills or keeping Iran from having a nuclear weapon, paying the bills is going to win every time. I'm sorry. I don't want to contradict my president. I saw him yesterday in North Carolina. Big rally there. Lots of support. Here he was saying that the war is going to end, gas prices are going to go down, and things are going to be okay.
3: It's going to end soon, but because they can't go on, they can't go on. Their nation's destroyed. But I have to say, you have a little higher. You have a higher gas. It's a very inexpensive price to pay for what we've done. Remember that. It's a little more. It's even if it was, frankly, even if it was a lot more. But that's going to come tumbling down. That's going to be like a rocket ship in reverse. And
2: hope he's right. Hope he's right. And I pray he's right. And I've many, many times I've said, trust the guy. You don't think he's right. And then he turns out to be right just about every time. He's now promising to meet with UAE leaders, figuring out a way to end this war in Iran and make sure, guarantee they don't have a nuke. Look, I understand if I posed a horrible hypothetical to you and I said, if Iran obliterated Israel with a nuclear weapon, would it have been worth it to pay more for gas and groceries? Look, we got to vote like it's 2016 and 2024 all over again. They guaranteed us Hillary was going to win in 2016. The shock of Trump's election shattered them, shattered the lunatic left, shattered the Democrat machine. We could do it again. I got to get Newt Gingrich back on the show. Somebody told me he sat down with Sean Hannity on Sean's podcast, and it was 90 minutes of the most inspirational conversation you could have. Newt apparently isn't promising a victory in a slam dunk fashion, but he pointed out, we have a chance. We have a chance to shock them again. On paper, we shouldn't win on November. Are you following what we're learning about some of these candidates? What of James Tallarico's pastors at his home church? Have you heard what she said? Hassan Piker, what he said about the United States being worse than Al-Qaeda? Recently, in an interview with Axios, these aren't normal people. These are radical crazies. And radical crazy is what is on the ballot. Here is J.D. Vance, the Vice President of the United States, on the All In podcast, pointing out that despite the gloom and the doom and the ugliness and the, guess what? There have been many, many accomplishments by this administration, and we must not forget, especially when we're 48 days away from this crucial midterm election.
4: There is a lot of good that we've done over the past 18 months. We cut taxes bigly. We cut taxes on overtime, Social Security, and tips. Those are tax cuts for middle American workers, not just for the elites in Washington and New York City. We've had an amazing success with the border, with immigration. We've pursued H-1B reform that prioritizes American workers over foreign nationals. There's a lot of good that's been done, but there's a lot of work left to do. Don't give power to the people who cause the problems that we're fixing. Give us another chance or give us another couple of years to continue to work on the amazing things that we've been doing for the past 2 years. And the second argument I'd make is, even if you don't agree with us on every issue, the other party is consumed by craziness. They're consumed by people who want to steal everything, who want to give the country over to illegal aliens and criminals. They actively brag about it. I mean, I've heard a lot of crazy stuff, guys, over the past, you know, few years in politics. But when I heard somebody running for Congress in New York say that July 4th was about the liberation of Puerto Rico and Palestine, I thought to myself, this person needs to be checked into a mental hospital, not given a seat in Congress. So to the American people, I'd say, send these people packing. Put them in the mental hospital. Do not put them in Congress, because even if you don't agree with us on every policy issue, at least we're motivated by common sense and American interest. They're just motivated by left-wing interest groups and radicalism, and they're going to do a very bad job if we give them power.
2: I mean, he's right. We're up against crazy right now. It's crazy for a pastor or a minister at a church to say that the vast majority of congregants at a church are agnostic, that there are people in the church who wish that the Butler, Pennsylvania would-be assassin hadn't missed. This is a pastor. It's a minister. And that once Tallarico gets elected, she said, he'll go back to his far-left positions. That's one of his ministers at his home church. These are mental patients. I'm not trying to minimize mental illness. The United States is worse than Al-Qaeda. That's Hassan Piker, the podcaster that apparently has been embraced by all of these radical left candidates like Hassan Abdul El-Sayed of Michigan. Are things perfect right now? They're not. Should we be worried? You bet. And if you're worried, remember the six easiest words in the English language to remember. If we show up, we'll win. If we show up and vote, we're going to win. And that isn't just a talking point. It's a fact. It's truth. How could you not show up and vote for Republicans? My gosh, you got Karl Rove. I'm going to vote for the Democrat for the first time because I didn't like a meme that the Republican Texas Railroad Commission candidate posted. So I'm going to vote for the Democrat. Ha ha, look at me. I'm Karl Rove. I'm going to vote for the Democrat. You think that's helpful? Karl? There's a lot of establishment Republicans who are desperately grasping for the last whiff of relevancy. That ship has sailed. The Mitt Romney, John McCain, George Bush Republican Party is gone. They want to revive it. It isn't going to work. I think they think they're going to revive it by destroying all the Republicans' chances of winning in November, getting Trump impeached, maybe convicted and incarcerated, and they think that will resurrect their establishment Republican Party. It's not going to work. It's not going to work. We got to be optimistic. We have to be full of cautious optimism. We have to have faith. We have to pray. And we got to show up. It's that simple. This is not hard. And I don't want to be discouraged, and I refuse to be discouraged. How about you? 800-655-MIKE. 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We're going to talk about a really fascinating initiative a little later this hour. The founder of the Business Bible is going to join us. Somebody who invested on Wall Street for decades and then came up with something called the Bible, the Business Bible. What's that all about? You'll meet Nicholas Leone and you'll find out. In the meantime, I want to find out what your temperature is right now. Are you discouraged? Are you frustrated? Are you worried? 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Join us.
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2: 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Here's a text from Virginia. Mike, I'm terrified the crazy people are going to win in November. Hey, I had somebody on my team yesterday. She's the one that's got me going on this my frame of mind today. You know we're going to lose in November, right? No, I don't know we're going to lose in November. I don't think we're going to lose in November. I can't think that way. We can't lose in November. We must not lose in November, or we may never come back from what a horror show the Democrats will unleash. And I'm not exaggerating. Donna's in Connecticut. Hey, Donna, welcome back. How are you?
10: Hi there. Thanks so much for taking my call. Mike, I completely 100% agree with you on this matter. People are also forgetting that even under not just Biden, but Obama, the gas prices were still way higher,
2: correct.
10: You know, as compared to what they are now. And if the Dems get in, the entire time, the only thing they're going to do is completely undo everything Trump has done. They're going to open those borders back up, and they're going to waste all of our time and our tax dollars just trying to impeach him and get him in jail. So I'm gobsmacked by people forgetting what life was like under Joe Biden and Obama. I mean, gas prices were over $6. They were.
2: Well, that's it. And when President Trump refers to gas prices being a little higher right now, but it's been, look, it's optics. It's all about the optics. You're so right. I mean, we forget what millions of illegals pouring into the United States looks like. We haven't had, this is hard to believe. We have not let one illegal enter the American population in months and months and months. You don't think that's significant? The border, our border is secure. It's sealed. It's closed. And, I mean, if you told me that 2 years ago, I would, in the middle of this, I would have told you you're crazy. And he did it. We did it. This country did it. The border should be the single biggest example of how effective this leadership has been. And no one disputes that, incidentally. The Democrats acknowledge it. It's not like they could pretend that somebody's futzing with numbers and that illegals are sneaking in and we're not really covering it. No. Illegals aren't being admitted into this country. As he promised. So, look, continue to pray. But Tony in South Carolina just said, make sure you tell the story about the guy on the roof during the flood. I'll tell that story in just a moment, too. I also want to tell you the story about the business Bible. That's coming up in just a moment. But let me tell you the story about Chapter. 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
12: Ronald Reagan understood that freedom sometimes requires more than quiet diplomacy. It requires moral clarity. On June 12, 1987, standing before the Brandenburg Gate in a divided Berlin, Reagan issued a direct challenge to Soviet leader Mikhail Gorbachev. Mr. Gorbachev, tear down this wall. The Berlin Wall was more than concrete and barbed wire. It represented a system that restricted movement, divided families, and denied millions the freedoms Americans often take for granted. Reagan refused to treat that division as permanent. He understood that free nations must be willing to identify the difference between liberty and oppression, and have the courage to say so. 2 years later, the Berlin Wall fell. Freedom survives when people refuse to accept tyranny as inevitable. So when freedom is challenged today, will we have the courage to defend it with the same clarity?
13: With SRN News, I'm Rich Thomason in Washington. The Fed's decision to hike interest rates for the first time in several years is not sitting well with President Trump. On Truth Social, he writes, interest rates in the United States should be 1% or less. They currently range anywhere from 3.75 to 4%. Fed Chair Kevin Warsh says the rate hike is needed to combat inflation. President Trump says it's laughable. The president referring to a proposal to grant Canada associate membership in the European Union. Russia's sanctions bill, one that was named for the late Senator Lindsey Graham, has won final congressional approval, now on its way to President Trump's desk for his signature. The Bank of England expected to keep interest rates unchanged despite rising inflation in the UK. The opening bell sounding on Wall Street, stocks starting off the day higher. More details at srnnews.com.
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22: Today will feature partly sunny skies with a chance of a thunderstorm in some areas this afternoon. The high temperature will reach 92. Tonight, there is a possibility of a thunderstorm in a few spots during the evening. Otherwise, it will be partly cloudy with a low around 73. Tomorrow is expected to be cloudy with the likelihood of a thunderstorm, and the high will be around 90. I'm meteorologist Jason Catarina. That's your exclusive AccuWeather forecast on AM 930. The Answer.

0: a big mouth talk show host, I'll remind this audience that while we're dealing with the midterm election, people, oh, we're going to win, we're going to lose. And look, we could say this about both sides, Democrats and Republicans. If you show up, your side is going to win. The side that doesn't show up. So things are right. They're revealed to us and they hide in plain sight. But you discovered that, didn't you, Nicholas, when you went onto this journey and you discovered the biblical principles that can be applied to the business world. It's all hiding in plain sight.
1: It is. God's economy reflects design. That includes politics, business, the church, and family. You know, we like to say before there was Friedman, there was Moses and Jesus, right? And we have a lot to learn from these timeless principles that are revealed in the Bible. We need to get out and vote in November, but we need to get to work Monday morning, Monday through Saturday. One of the greatest things we can do is get to work, start businesses, create jobs. And Mike, I want everybody to hear this on your show. You know, you've been talking about the price of gasoline. Well, inflation adjusted, the price of gasoline today is less than it was during the last administration. So it takes people from Wall Street and economists to help the country recognize the direction we're going and uncover these principles, right? Like that, inflation adjusted prices. The pain is real. The anxiety is real. The best thing we can do is get to work Monday morning and meet other people's needs through our business.
0: 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Keep fighting the good fight and, just keep doing what you're doing because we need it now more than ever, Nicholas.
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12: 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You're right. 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
0: Kenny in Ohio just sent a great text. I think too many people misuse the quote, God is in control. God knows what's going to happen. We know that he knows the end product, Jesus wins, but we still have free will. I think Christians use the God is in control as maybe an excuse to do nothing. That's wrong. We have to be his hands and feet and take action. That's so true. There was a texter from Boiling Springs, South Carolina, said, Mike, good time to tell everybody the story about the guy in the rowboat. I always love this story for some reason. It's a mythical, hypothetical story, but story about a man owned a little house and a flood came. And he got up on the roof of the house as the floodwaters were rising. And the waters were rising and rising. A guy comes along in a rowboat and says, here, get on the boat. I'll save you. He goes, no. I don't need you to save me with the rowboat. God will save me. I'm going to be fine. Okay. Guy paddled off. Floodwaters kept rising higher. Another guy comes by, another rowboat. I'm here to save you. I'm going to rescue you. The floodwaters, you're going to drown. The guy said, no, I'm not going to drown. God's got this. God is in control. He won't let me drown. Guy said, okay, good luck. Paddled away. Well, the floodwaters overwhelmed him, came up over the roof, swept him away. He drowned. He gets to the gates of heaven. And he wasn't ready to die. He gets to the gates of heaven and says to God, why am I here? Why did I die? I had faith in you. I trusted you. I told everybody you would save me. And God responded, I sent you two rowboats. That's just perfect, because we can't sit home this November and believe that God's got this. We have the tools to save this country. These people are nuts. And if we don't send them packing, if we don't show up at the ballot box, these lunatics are going to win. Did you hear about James Tallarico's church? Every poll shows James Tallarico in Texas beating Ken Paxton for the U.S. Senate seat after John Cornyn lost in a landslide in the primary. The Daily Wire went undercover at Tallarico's church. One of the ministers at this church, some woman named Babb, some 81-year-old progressive, she was caught on video, and she knows James Tallarico, evidently, and said, hey, don't worry, after he wins, I mean, he's trying to be moderate right now. He's not going to be moderate. He's not a moderate. He's a far leftist, like we all are here at this wonderful church. And this is what was caught on video from Minister Babbs, this 81-year-old minister at this church that James Tallarico attends in the state of Texas.
13: Trump people are attacking Tallarico for saying that God is non-binary. That's literally, that's literally what he is.
14: Yeah.
13: He went on Fox News and like walked that back. Did you see that?
14: Yeah, he's giving some advice that I don't think he should be following.
13: Yeah, because that's frankly something that attracted me to this church was like.
14: And I can guarantee you that once he gets elected, he'll change his tune back to where he was.
13: Okay.
0: I can guarantee you that once he gets elected, he'll change his tune and go back to where he was. Now, that is even really the worst thing she said about this congregation, this church that Tallarico attends. Evidently, he goes to church with people who wished that the Butler, Pennsylvania shooter didn't miss.
14: And ask them whether they were Christian, agnostic, or atheist. The vast majority would say agnostic or atheist.
15: So
14: because they don't buy the religion that has been that we got from the Puritans. We still have people in this church that wish that that young man had not just nicked his ear, but been more successful.
0: Wow, that's some pastor. Wouldn't you love to hear one of her sermons? Oh boy, she's a piece of work. Again, they're nuts. That's a representative, evidently, of James Tallarico's church. Yeah, you go vote for him. Good. That's a good idea, Texas. You make sure that happens. Good golly. 800-655-MIKE. 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
6: With SRN News, I'm Rich Thomason in Washington. Addressing the European Parliament, Canadian Prime Minister Mark Carney is welcoming closer ties between his country and the European Union.
7: His speech comes after President Trump suggested that allowing Canada to become an associate EU member could be a hostile act and threatened additional tariffs on Europe.
6: Correspondent Karen Chamas. Human remains found in the Grand Canyon this week have now been identified as 53-year-old Timothy Allen Smith. He was the last person missing after flash flooding in late August that killed Smith and two hiking companions. After clearing the House, the Russia sanctions bill that was named for the late Senator Lindsey Graham is on its way to President Trump for his signature. The bill's aim, to deprive Vladimir Putin of the resources he needs to continue the war in Ukraine.
8: Republican Representative Michael McCaul urged his colleagues' support.
9: A vote for this bill is a vote for Ukraine and the free world.
8: The measure sanctions Russian officials, banks, and a shadow fleet of tankers. It directs President Trump to impose tariffs on the top five importers of Russian oil or natural gas. Democrats like Don Beyer of Virginia were divided on the bill, worried it would drive up prices or that the president would use the tariff authority to punish European allies.
10: I predict Ukraine supporters will regret it.
8: The legislation includes a 5-year extension of existing sanctions on Iran.
6: Correspondent Jennifer King. President Trump is blasting the Fed's decision to hike interest rates for the first time in several years. The president says rates should be far lower than they are. Unemployment claims tumbled to 196,000 last week. That was down roughly 10,000 from the week prior. Stocks sharply higher on Wall Street. The Dow's up about 260 points, while the Nasdaq trading 435 points higher. This is SRN News. Two-state solution may be dead.
11: For decades, diplomats have promoted a vision of a Palestinian state existing side by side with Israel in peace and harmony. But a new poll from the Pew Research Center finds most Israelis and Palestinians don't believe it will ever happen. 56% of Israelis say peaceful coexistence with the Palestinians is impossible, and 68% of Palestinians feel the same way about the Jewish state. Meanwhile, the Israel-Hamas war remains unresolved. Michael Harrington reporting.
6: An increasing number of Democratic leaders have begun to push back against their party's unflinching support for the transgender community this midterm season. The shift comes after years of successful Republican attacks against Democrats on the issue and polls showing most Americans do not support the transgender lifestyle. It is a politically dangerous issue for Democrats who have already triggered a backlash from their party's progressive base in some states. This is SRN News. The National Toy Hall of Fame names this year's finalists.
12: Tickle Me Elmo, Bingo, and the Playground Slide are among the finalists for the National Toy Hall of Fame this year. The lineup also includes Care Bears, Yahtzee, Mahjong, and Pokemon trading cards. The Hall announced its 12 finalists for the class of 2026. Voting is open to the public and a panel of judges until September 23rd. Other nominees include Bop It, Monster High Dolls, Polly Pocket, Mousetrap, and Sorry. John Scott reporting.
6: OpenAI has disclosed 6 reports of unexpected or concerning behavior in AI models. The company is introducing a new framework to track and disclose cases of what it calls misalignment. This includes AI models acting without authorization or evading oversight. More details, SRNnews.com.
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17: Today, expect partly sunny skies with a chance of a thunderstorm in some areas later this afternoon. The high will reach 92. Tonight, there could be isolated thunderstorms in the evening. Otherwise, it'll be partly cloudy with a low of 73. Tomorrow will bring cloudy conditions with the possibility of a thunderstorm and a high of 90. I'm meteorologist Jason Caterina. That's your exclusive AccuWeather forecast on AM 930, The Answer.
18: The financial content, including all financial data, editorial content, and advertising provided on this program is intended for personal use and entertainment and does not constitute investment advice. Financial content that appears on this station does not mean this station endorses such content. 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It is strongly recommended you obtain professional advice before proceeding with any investment.
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1: Hello and welcome to the Thursday, September 17th edition of the Best Docs Now show. I guess the post-Fed edition of the Best Docs Now show. I am Barry Kite, planner and analyst here at Gunderson Capital Management, sitting in for Bill today. And apparently the markets were okay with the with the quarter point rate hike yesterday. We've got the NASDAQ leading the way up 366 points, almost up 1.4%. We've got the S&P 500 up 85 basis points. That's 0.85%, up $64 to 7,616. And we also have the Dow, which had a fairly roughest day yesterday, but up 0.35%. That's at 51,644. And we also have green pretty much across the board. We've got gold up 2.5%. That's to 4,375 an ounce. And Bitcoin getting a bit of a bid here today as well. Up about 0.4%, just under 76,500. And the good news is we've got crude oil hovering right around $100 a barrel, down 2% today. Saw some, I believe there's some news out of China that they're pressuring the Houthis there. So, good news on that front. And again, welcome to the Thursday post-Fed edition, September 17th here of the Best Docs Now show. I'm your host, Barry Kite, planner and analyst here at the firm, sitting in for Bill today. And, we made it through to the other side of the Fed decision. And time for everyone to take a deep breath and digest where we're at. And we'll cover that here on the show, get into the Fed decision, certainly in the second segment. Of course, markets, appear to be shaking it off, as I said, with everything up at the moment except for oil, which certainly is a good respite for the markets. I'm not sure a 25-point interest rate increase is going to actually help us at the pump, but the Fed raised rates nonetheless. Like I said, I did see this morning where China, I guess, is pressuring Iran to rein in the Houthi attacks on Saudi Arabia, which have damaged their east and west pipeline, has created some additional havoc besides just in the Strait of Hormuz theater. So good to see that China, they need oil too. They don't want energy prices as high as they are. So hopefully that'll go a little ways into continually reducing oil. It's just way too high and likely temporary or transitory, whichever word you'd prefer to use there, but. At the moment, diesel's still too high, so we'll keep an eye on that. Of course, that's something that Chairman Warsh referenced in the discussion yesterday. Like I said, in terms of how markets, before we look forward, we'll look back at yesterday, and of course, markets didn't seem to care much for the hike yesterday. You had the U.S. equity markets down across the board. You had the Dow took the brunt of it, down 1.2% yesterday. S&P finished down 40 basis points or 0.4%. And NASDAQ actually was pretty close to flat. I think officially it was down maybe 0.1%. So was going, everything was, particularly the NASDAQ, was green going into the announcement, which occurred at 2 p.m. Eastern yesterday. Of course, that's the first, increased the benchmark rate by 25 basis points or 0.25%. Of course, it's the first rate hike in more than 3 years. On the front, of course, inflation was the kind of key driver that they pointed to for the increase, and also we got some other kind of hotter numbers yesterday as well. We export prices unexpectedly rose in August, and we had import prices increased more than expected as well. So kind of taking it from both ends in terms of the trade trade there on export prices and import prices. Both rising. Of course, the only decent economic news, I guess, yesterday in terms of was with the consumer in terms of a better retail sales that rebounded here in August. In terms of yields, where we're sitting at now, treasuries here, we've got, they finished up today yesterday. So the 2-year was up about 7 basis points to 4.74. 2-year currently is actually down. It's given all that back, thankfully. So we're sitting at 4.68% on the 2-year. The 10-year was up to 5.01 yesterday. I believe we're under the 5 level at the moment. Yeah, sitting at 4.95%. So good news, it's below that kind of, shock number is not the right term. But, our industry tends to love round numbers, so being under that 5% rate, it's pretty good. Gives the market some hope there. The 30-year is above that 5% number, still at 5.3%, but interest rates across the entire yield curve are down about 6 basis points today. So good to see some of the rate increase didn't kind of cascade through the entire bond market yesterday. And we'll talk about bonds a little bit later in the show as well, obviously with the Fed decision kind of taking highlight at the moment. Now he's looking around the world. Asian markets have been mixed today. Obviously the first markets fully trading after the decision. You also had some Asian markets have some headwinds with President Trump kind of threatening tariffs on a couple of fronts. One, kind of a threat against the European Union in terms of their proposal with Canada in terms of potentially making them a quote unquote associate member. Whatever that means, I think they'll be if they become an associate member, they'll be the first to do so. So we'll see. We'll see what that looks like. I wonder is England no longer a member. I wonder if they're a quasi associate member. I don't know, but we'll find out and see how that plays out over time. And we also had we'll get into that a little bit later, but we had if you're going to put about 100%, potentially 100% tariffs on China and India for importing Russian crude oil. China's the top buyer of Russian crude oil, followed by India. Both of those, of course, India is still negotiating a trade deal with us. And, China, Xi is actually going to be meeting with Trump next week. I think they're doing some high level over the weekend as well, leading up to next week's visit. So that'll be on the docket and news. We'll get some news from that from those meetings next week. That'll be pretty important. In terms of the bill, the House of Representatives passed a new Russian sanction bill yesterday. So that's actually what's kind of paving the way for President Trump to be able to impose 100% tariffs on buyers of Russian oil and gas. Like I said, both of those biggest purchasers being China and India, also big cogs in the world economy. I don't know, there's probably, 3.5 billion people between the two in terms of the close to a little under half the population of the world, I would guess, would be in those two countries. From a negotiation standpoint, just in terms of China and the U.S., rare earth minerals will obviously be a big topic, trading our NVIDIA chips for rare earth minerals. So we'll see how that, it's been a big sticking point, been a big discussion. China's been kind of holding those rare earths over our head. So we'll see how that goes. Of course, I did see where critical metals, CRML, one of the renamed in the rare earth metals segment, they actually project up to a $2.2 billion revenue from the company's Tanbreez refinery in Greenland, and stock is actually up over 8% on the news. That's CRML, Critical Metals. We've talked about that a good bit on the show. Certainly a Pretty volatile name, but today, of course, the volatility looks to be in the right direction. Of course, the key for rare earths is not actually mining them. It's really refining them. So in terms of having that refining capacity for that Greenland refinery is big news, I think, in terms of potentially in the long term taking some of that refining capability away from China and going elsewhere with it. Well, we've blazed through the first segment of today's show. We'll be right back to talk some Fed on the second half, second quarter of the Best Stocks Now show.
2: This is Bill Gunderson, CEO of Gunderson Capital Management. 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I will be teaching a workshop on Wednesday evening from 7 to 9 p.m. and Barry and myself will be available on Tuesday and Wednesday from 7 a.m. to 5 p.m. for individual folks with individual meetings about our investment management services and financial planning services. 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
2: 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I look forward to spending the day and each weekend with you.

0: And welcome back here to the Thursday, September 17th edition of the Best Docs Now show. I'm your host, Barry Kite, planner and analyst here at Gunderson Capital Management, serving as relief captain for Bill today. Of course, big day in the news. Obviously, the Fed decision was the topic of the week, and it'll be the we'll discuss the aftermath for the remainder of the week, I would expect, and probably into the weekend. Of course, market wise, NASDAQ continues to gain momentum, up over 1.5% at the moment. We've got the S&P up over 1%. And then we also have Dow, after being down over 1% yesterday, is up 0.65%. And we've got gold. Usually, gold, all else being equal, will move inverse price to interest rates. So as interest rates go up, gold usually, all else being equal, will go down, just because the cost of carrying gold is more expensive. Otherwise, you could have it, if it's not paying a dividend, not paying interest. Otherwise, you could have your money in the bank and paying an interest rate. So as interest rates go up, it tends to reduce the value of gold there. But it's up actually 2.5% today, up over $106 an ounce. And Bitcoin up about 86 basis points, 0.86%, over 76,500 now currently. And we have, I think Bill mentioned a couple of days ago or yesterday, about the CLEAR Act didn't get passed, and that was a headwind for the crypto industry as a whole. Looks to be catching a bit of a bid this morning. Of course, we'll be, as you may have heard, we'll be in Cleveland, Ohio, here in a couple of weeks. We'll be there September 29th and 30th. It's a Tuesday and a Wednesday. Bill will be doing his workshop on Wednesday. That's Wednesday the 30th. We're going to update the commercial that's running in terms of it, but I think we said Tuesday just because we normally do it on Tuesday, and of course this time we didn't have a room available, so we got pushed to Wednesday on the workshop. So certainly looking forward to getting up to Cleveland, seeing some faces, seeing the folks. We've got a lot of clients. We've been on the radio up there a couple of years now, and so looking forward to seeing some clients and seeing some new faces. And Bill and I will be holding 1-hour meetings on Tuesday and Wednesday as well. So feel free to give Edie a call at 855-611-BEST. That's 855-611-BEST. Give Edie a call. She'll get you on the schedule. And like I said, looking forward to getting up there. We'll be at the Embassy Suites Rockside, and that's in Independence, Ohio. So we're trying to meet in the middle. So folks, no matter what side of Cleveland you're on, we'll be able to too much of a windshield drive for you. So looking forward to seeing the folks there. I guess the last piece we didn't cover, went around the globe on the European front. England also kept their interest rates unchanged. That announcement came out this morning before the show. I think they're at 3.75 there. They've been in a bit of a hiking cycle already, but they've making a pause there. And of course, that comes on the back of the European Union raising rates as well here. I believe that was, I want to say it was earlier this week. Who knows? It might have been towards the end of last week. But I know, across the globe, you've seen this global rate hike, most of it, right, to fight inflation, primarily on the energy side of the equation. And we did get some inflation news from the Eurozone. And if you think, in terms of their inflation, what was up 3.2% in August, that's up from 2.8% in July. The final reading was actually slightly below the 3.3% expected. To me, what caught my eye was actually the energy, being obviously the main driver for inflation there. Energy inflation was 14.3%, highest level since January of 2023. We haven't even gotten to kind of the heating oil and gas, natural gas that they need for heating yet. Of course, that level in January of 2023 would have been in the middle of the winter. They were having trouble getting gas, obviously, from Russia, or stopped getting some gas from Russia. So that's what led to those higher energy prices in 2023. And, of course, a different war and a different geopolitical shock driving up energy prices in 2026 there with the 14.3% inflation on the energy side. The other thing is that we've talked about the energy shock, likely being temporary. We've seen, if you look at the core inflation for Europe, it actually declined to 2.4% from 2.5%. Services inflation fell to 3%. So it's kind of, I guess, a silver lining here. And when we talk about the Fed's decision here in a bit, in the third segment, it's driven strictly from energy. So it's the good news is on the energy front, it can be very volatile up and down direction. So we've seen it come down. We've seen crude oil hit what I think we got up to almost 120. I'm pulling up the chart here. In April 5th, we had a barrel of oil at 115, so that would have been the biggest closing price there. And then, of course, we got back down to 67. And, of course, now that was in July 1st. We're at 67.75. And then, of course, now we sit at 100. So you can see during that span, you've got a 30, 40 dollar difference. You're talking about 40% swings up and down in oil prices. So hopefully, those have peaked and will continue to come down. We've talked a lot about diesel prices here. I've got I'm based out of Charleston, South Carolina, one of the larger ports on the East Coast, and we talked to tons of sea cans and truck drivers, trucking companies have done a lot of. My father-in-law used to own a trucking company, and so I've talked to had a lot of discussions around diesel and diesel prices being at all-time highs, and it's just simply unsustainable for those carriers. I think it was J.B. Hunt yesterday announced a 10% hit to earnings. That didn't go well for that stock yesterday. One of the big focuses here on the inflation side is just going to be getting oil prices down. And at some point, I feel like we're going to have some resolution in Iran. Who knows when, but at that time, then we'll see those reflected in the prices. All right, well, when we come back, we put it off long enough. We'll talk about the Fed decision and as we can roll into the second half of today's Best Stocks Now show.
1: With SRN News, I'm Bob Agnew in Washington. Debate continues to swirl around the issue of interest rates and yesterday's decision by the Federal Reserve to raise them. The decision to hike rates is either positive or negative, all depending on where you stand. The increase will likely make it even costlier to borrow for things like homes and cars and other personal purchases. But if you've been socking money away, you'll probably earn a bit more interest on your savings. Growth-oriented economists generally view elevated interest rates as a headwind for businesses, home buyers, and the overall economy. The Fed, meanwhile, sees higher rates as an important tool for keeping inflation under control and maintaining the value of the dollar. Canada's Prime Minister Mark Carney, embracing the prospect of his country becoming the European Union's first associate member. That's something that President Trump has described as laughable. On Wall Street, stocks doing well. The Dow right now up by about 5 points. This is SRN News.
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5: 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Then brace yourself. It brings up the sourdough phase, the four side businesses you started and abandoned, the 11 p.m. question about whether cats can see ghosts. It remembers and has no manners about it. This only works if the memory's turned on in your chatbot settings. 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
6: Today, expect partly sunny skies with a chance of a thunderstorm in some areas this afternoon. The temperature will reach a high of 92. Tonight, there is a possibility of a thunderstorm in some spots during the evening. Otherwise, it'll be partly cloudy with a low of 73. Tomorrow will bring cloudy conditions with the likelihood of a thunderstorm, and temperatures will reach a high of 90. I'm meteorologist Jason Caterina. That's your exclusive AccuWeather forecast on AM 930, The Answer.
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And welcome back here to the second half of today's Best Docs Now show. I'm Barry Kite, planner analyst here at Gunnarsson Capital, taking the wheel for Bill today. Still got plenty of green on the screen. NASDAQ keeps trucking along, so at least the markets are cooperating as we're doing the show live here at the moment. So of course, if you want to keep up with Bill's thoughts, analysis, our take at the firm here, you're welcome to go to get the copy of the 4-week trial of the newsletter, Live Trades, kind of get Bill's thoughts for 4 weeks. You can go to GundersonCapital.com and sign up for that there. Or if you'd like to have a discussion with us about your portfolio allocation and financial planning needs, feel free to give Edie a call. She kind of the catch all in terms of manning the phone there. But give her a call at 855-611-BEST. That's 855-611-2378. And we're always here to be a resource, and certainly always talking to folks. I've got we've actually had a Matt Jellison, who recently he's a certified financial planner like myself, recently joined the firm back about a month and a half ago now. So we've been getting him acclimated to the our Best Docs Now thought process, and he's also been he's been financial planning industry for 10 plus years. So he's bringing some new ideas, particularly on the planning side. And we'll actually bring him on here for the final segment. So looking forward to that and introducing him to the folks. Of course, I guess, we kind of put it off long enough. We'll go ahead and start talking interest rates and the Fed decision. Of course, while bonds might not be the sexiest thing to talk about out there, interest rates certainly affect all asset classes in some form or fashion, mostly negatively when they go up. There's a few things that go up as interest rates go up. Insurance companies, for example, they tend to have a lot of reserves. So as interest rates go up, their portfolios and what they can earn on those reserves increase. So if you're looking for a place, if you think we're in a rising rate environment for an extended period of time, insurance names are some of those natural players in that space. Of course, when we look at it, as we spoke yesterday, in terms of the move, I was kind of on the fence. If I was kind of thinking they may not even may not move at all. Bill was on the camp of up

interest rates. Certainly, short-term interest rates have no bearing on oil prices, have no bearing on our prices at the pump. And so from that standpoint, you know, maybe it makes us reduce buying other stuff outside of energy. But we've seen the inflation has certainly been in the energy sector. So, you know, maybe we can subsidize diesel fuel. That might be a better way to fight this inflation at the moment. I don't know. I'm not a policy expert. Don't know how to do that. But to me, if you can figure out a way to reduce the price of diesel fuel, then you're going to inherently reduce the price of all goods, because diesel fuel is the number one driver or correlation to prices. So we'll see, but overall, it's the first time the Fed has raised interest rates in 3 years, raising a quarter point, obviously focusing on inflation as the primary driver of that Fed funds move. Chairman Warsh, Open Market Committee, related that the adjustments are intended to tamp down demand to rein in inflation, which has exceeded its 2% goal for more than 5 years. Obviously, a number of reasons why that has been above 2% in 5 years. You know, COVID, obviously, Omicron, second time around COVID. Russian invasion of Ukraine, translated into higher fertilizer prices, higher wheat prices, higher oil prices, higher gas prices, particularly for Europe. So you've had, a handful of external shocks that just keep coming. It's hard to say that they're one-time shocks, simply because they've really, really gotten one per year for an extended period of time. Most recently being the U.S.-Iran war and conflict in the Strait of Hormuz, and the export issues that has brought about. But all 12, I think it's important to note, all 12 voting members voted for the rate increase. That includes Chairman Warsh. I think, from a credibility standpoint, tell you that Warsh was selected, I kind of like him in terms of his background. I think we covered it on the show one day where, kind of gave you his background over time, where he's, where he started as he came up through the ranks in the Fed, I believe, in the early 2000s. Eventually, I think, went to the private sector and then came back to the Fed. It's someone that I think is going to do a good job. It's just, whenever you change Fed, change the head of the Fed, you're always going to have a few hiccups. You can go back and look at when Volcker was added. You can look at when Greenspan was added. You can look at when Bernanke was added, or Yellen, or even Powell. It takes them a few meetings to kind of get their feet underneath them. And I think yesterday, in terms of the press conference, I thought he actually really did as good as you can do in that situation, especially when you're announcing a rate hike. As he's focused on, the thing here is you've got a productive, from a productivity growth is strong. We've got, very strong capital investment, obviously seen through a lot of that through the AI build out. Job gains have pretty much kept pace, and unemployment rate has really changed very little. It's the dual mandate between full employment, which they were pretty much close to or at, and then inflation story. There's been one problem. It's been the inflation story. The good news is, in my opinion, the employment part would be a harder thing to fix. On the inflation front, some of it certainly is going to be transitory. It just depends on how long it's transitory. But we will see as we continue to get some progress over in the Strait of Hormuz. In terms of the impact, and kind of the statement of the Fed, they remove

0: received a dose of accommodations from the statement. So essentially, they were, you know, if you remember, we had a couple of rate lowered rates for the last, you know, the last, I don't know, a couple of times over the last 6-7 months, if you will. And that was, you know, called it a dose of accommodation in the statement. They have removed that. So they're not really saying they are restrictive, but they're saying they're not accommodative. So that's kind of, we call that Fed speak. And so that's, it was interesting. I think, like I said, I think the most important thing was, I think Kevin Warsh passed the credibility test during the statement. This is one of the meetings where we get the old dot plot as well. So, we got the summary of economic projections. The Fed now expects, the 2026 to end at a 4.1% Fed funds rate. The June projection was 3.8%. So, simply moved, just call it a little over a quarter of a point there. So, bottom line is I don't think we're in for a long, painful, rate hiking cycle. Now the question will be, where are we going to land, at the next meeting? So, we'll keep an eye on that, but, we'll be, right back here, introduce Matt, for the fourth segment. Stay with us.
1: This is Bill Gunderson, CEO of Gunderson Capital Management. 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I will be teaching a workshop on Wednesday evening from 7 to 9 p.m. and Barry and myself will be available on Tuesday and Wednesday from 7 a.m. to 5 p.m. for individual folks with individual meetings about our investment management services and financial planning services. 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
0: Hello, this is Barry Kite with Gunderson Capital. 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All too often, financial advisors are only concerned with the specific assets they have been tasked to manage, with no regard for the purpose of their clients' other investment accounts. At Gunderson Capital, we have refined a holistic approach to planning and portfolio construction, with a focus on ensuring all of your investment assets are working in tandem to satisfy your financial goals. 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
3: Ronald Reagan understood that freedom sometimes requires more than quiet diplomacy. It requires moral clarity. On June 12, 1987, standing before the Brandenburg Gate in a divided Berlin, Reagan issued a direct challenge to Soviet leader Mikhail Gorbachev. "Mr. Gorbachev, tear down this wall." The Berlin Wall was more than concrete and barbed wire. It represented a system that restricted movement, divided families, and denied millions the freedoms Americans often take for granted. Reagan refused to treat that division as permanent. He understood that free nations must be willing to identify the difference between liberty and oppression, and have the courage to say so. 2 years later, the Berlin Wall fell. Freedom survives when people refuse to accept tyranny as inevitable. So when freedom is challenged today, will we have the courage to defend it with the same clarity?
4: When you hear all the noise about AI coming from politicians, tech writers, and special interest groups, everyone seems to make at least some degree of sense. But there is one argument above all others that tips the scales for me. I'm Kim Komando for Hostinger. 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Of course, I worry about what one rogue AI could do if it slips out of control. The United States cannot simply stop its AI research and give the lead to communist China. And yes, I realize this sounds like fear-mongering and political rhetoric. Still, there is one single argument that tips the scales. If you believe that AI will grow powerful enough to create dangerous new viruses or take over the whole planet for some reason, then you must also accept that it will one day create cures for cancer, slow aging, and a lot more. And that is the AI we must build and control. Stay up to date with my free newsletter on this, getkim.com. Somebody you know has been saying, I need a website, for 3 years or longer. Maybe it's you. Here's why you don't have one. You think it takes a web guy, a designer, and a month of your life. You're right. It used to, but not anymore. 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

0: Welcome back here to the fourth and final quarter of today's Best Docs Now show. I am Barry Kite, planner and analyst here at Gunderson Capital, sitting in for Bill this Thursday. To stay up with our thoughts or also to get signed up for Cleveland. We'll be there September 29th and September 30th. That's a Tuesday and Wednesday. We'll be doing the workshop on Wednesday. We've got to re-record that piece of the commercial with, I think we said Tuesday, which it normally is on. But instead, this go around, we're going to be doing the workshop on Wednesday. Looking forward to seeing the folks. We usually always have a great crowd. Bill, you know, kind of people always ask me, what's going on at the workshop? And, you know, literally it's probably, you know, kind of looking into Bill's brain for an hour and a half, depending on what's going on in the markets. One time he's up there and I think we were in Minnesota. Came across while he's speaking that Iran and the U.S., you know, had a ceasefire, which was, I think it was the first ceasefire. And so market, you know, just shot up as he's in the middle of talking. And so, you know, we don't, he's not using any kind of set PowerPoint. It's not any canned presentation. It's gonna go off in terms of what's happening in the world. So, you know, we might be talking a little bit about the Fed decision when we get here. But good news is today I've got Matthew Jellison on the call here. He's a financial planner like myself here at the firm. Came on board about a month and a half ago. Very happy to have him on board. He's already made a lot of contributions and doing a lot of things that, you know, that we've kind of wanted to get done. The problem is we don't always have the most amount of time to get that stuff done. So we've been put him on a couple of projects, and he's certainly been on some calls with clients and potential clients. And just want to give you a Gunderson Capital welcome to Matt. How are you?
1: Hey, Barry. I'm doing well. Happy to be here.
0: Yeah. It's, in terms of what we do, a lot of times, obviously, the exciting or sexy stuff to talk about is obviously the equity markets, the stock market. And of course, you know, there's many other pieces of what we do, whether it's on the bond front or, you know, primarily most important thing is on the financial planning front. And Matt's background's got a very, very strong background on the tax side of the distribution phase, whether it's, you know, what you need to do, you know, and you can say this better than I can, Matt, but really three segments of life from a tax perspective. Number one, leading up to retirement. And then that kind of, you know, right before retirement, right after retirement phase. And then, of course, you know, once you get into the RMD phase, required minimum distribution phase, that kind of takes another animal that rears its ugly head there. On that can be a problem. But, you know, Matt's great and this big focus on that. So we're certainly happy to have him. We can always, we're a small group here and happy to have the help and some more talent on the bench. So, well, like I said, welcome. We figured had some time here to grab you on the show, and you know, looking forward to getting you here more often. How's everything been going in your world in the first month and a half? You've drinking from a fire hose or what?
1: Yes, but I would rather it that way. I'd rather it no other way, and do kind of touch on a little bit more of what Barry was stating behind how I can help, what I'm looking for. So, as we all know, the investment management, growing your funds, is a very important piece. But the next piece is, how do you take those investments and come up with strategies so that you have a proper paycheck during retirement in the most tax-efficient way? So other ways to think about it, think of when to turn on Social Security. What's the most optimal time? Hey, for RMD planning, where should I put my next dollar? Am I saving enough? So those types of questions, absolutely, we can dive into, and I'm just very excited to talk to our clients and help out as much as I can.
0: Yeah, and on the tax front, whether it's You know, whether it's opportunities for Roth conversions early on in retirement, where you've got some lower, potentially lower taxable income, you know, prior to RMD age, or you know, just you know, kind of, I always tell folks in the distribution phase, you know, it's important to dot your I's and cross your T's and do it in the right order. So there's a lot of, you know, tax efficiencies that you can take advantage of, simply by doing things right in a particular order or particular manner, and just being, you know, most efficient with the money that you're taking out of your hard earned assets. And like you said, Matt, I always say that the, you know, investments are really just a means to an end, right? And the means to that end, you know, that end is your retirement, you know, is your retirement and doing the things you want to do, without, having to worry about, you know, running out of money, or, without having to pay Uncle Sam, you know, too much or what have you. So, just a great, you know, just happy to, like I said, happy to have you on the team. I know, you know, any time where you can collaborate with other financial planners, you get other perspectives, you know, it's great in terms of, you know, whether it's Matt on the team or us, you know, visiting with other GCG advisors and people, you know, in the industry. You can always pick up something from any of those folks. You know, you pick up, you have some people who are experts in this one thing, you pick up that, right? And now it ends up being an additional tool in the toolbox. So we're thrilled to have them. We've got them doing a number of different things here at the moment, which says shows that he's competent, and we're confident in what he's doing. So certainly appreciate you hopping on the show, and you guys, you know, whether it's clients or potential clients, you know, you guys will hear from Matt a good bit. We're kind of put together some kind of planning segments to where, you know, we can take a single topic and hop on the show and cover it in one segment. We won't hit you with a full episode of nothing but financial planning. that can get a little, it's not the most exciting thing, but it's a required thing. So main thing is, just appreciate you hopping on, Matt, and looking forward to continuing to work with you and working with our clients.
1: Absolutely, my friend. Thanks for having me.
0: Finished up for the day. Yeah, you're welcome. And we've finished up for the day. And of course, if you'd like to have a discussion with myself, with Matt, give Edie a call, 855-611-BEST. That's 855-611-2378. Or go to the website at GundersonCapital.com. 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
1: Veteran Air. With SRN News, I'm Rich Thomason in Washington. Addressing the European Parliament, Canadian Prime Minister Mark Carney is welcoming closer ties between his country and the European Union.
2: His speech comes after President Trump suggested that allowing Canada to become an associate EU member could be a hostile act and threatened additional tariffs on Europe.
1: Correspondent Karen Chamas. Human remains found in the Grand Canyon this week have now been identified as 53-year-old Timothy Allen Smith. He was the last person missing after flash flooding in late August that killed Smith and two hiking companions. After clearing the House, the Russia sanctions bill that was named for the late Senator Lindsey Graham is on its way to President Trump for his signature. The bill's aim, to deprive Vladimir Putin of the resources he needs to continue the war in Ukraine.
3: Republican Representative Michael McCaul urged his colleagues' support.
4: The vote for this bill is a vote for Ukraine and the free world.
3: The measure sanctions Russian officials, banks, and a shadow fleet of tankers. It directs President Trump to impose tariffs on the top five importers of Russian oil or natural gas. Democrats like Don Beyer of Virginia were divided on the bill, worried it would drive up prices or that the president would use the tariff authority to punish European allies.
5: I predict Ukraine supporters will regret it.
3: The legislation includes a five-year extension of existing sanctions on Iran.
1: Correspondent Jennifer King. President Trump is blasting the Fed's decision to hike interest rates for the first time in several years. The president says rates should be far lower than they are. Unemployment claims tumbled to 196,000 last week. That was down roughly 10,000 from the week prior. Stocks sharply higher on Wall Street. The Dow's up about 260 points, while the Nasdaq trading 435 points higher. This is SRN News.
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19: This afternoon will be partly sunny with a high of 92. Tonight, expect a thunderstorm in spots this evening. Otherwise, it will be partly cloudy with a low of 74. Tomorrow will bring cloudy skies with a chance of a thunderstorm and a high of 92. Looking ahead to Saturday, anticipate a mix of clouds and sun with the possibility of afternoon and evening thunderstorms in spots and a high of 90. I'm meteorologist Jason Caterina. That's your exclusive AccuWeather forecast on AM 930, The Answer.
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21: Who is your favorite drag queen? You should know the answer to that question. If you want to be a U.S. senator, I've got some polling updates for you today. And things are looking a little bit better for Republicans, though not perfect. We are in a dogfight. And if you can't answer tough questions like that, then maybe you do not deserve to be the most sophisticated, deliberative body in the world. We've also got an amazing Hassan Piker crash out clip that I'm about to play. I've got tons of Trump cuts today. I've got a Lindsey Clancy update. The House, the Congress is out of session. I got some Kaepernick coming up. I mean, they'd be packed, right? I got to get going on this. Let's start with, we're approaching 24 hours old on this. It is important for me to weigh in my takes on these things so you kind of know where my head's at, if you trust me and are in my audience, which you are, obviously. The Federal Reserve did raise rates as predicted, which was something that I told you was basically a guaranteed 25% rate hike, and that's exactly what it was. And this is the first hike in 3 years. It is something that we saw coming, even though Warsh likes rates low. Trump picked Warsh. Trump likes rates even lower than Warsh does. And still, we got the hike. Warsh did speak. He didn't speak for as long as his predecessor, Jerome Powell, was prone to speaking. But he spoke for over 20 minutes. And he said the economy appears to be strengthening. And that move removes a lot of the accommodations that were needed to be made with a lower interest rate. And that's the main thing, is that it is, as I noted on the show, and this is somewhat of a failure in branding from President Trump, and I completely understand it. And I don't know if I could do a ton better if I was running his communications. But the point is, a lot of the reason why the rates are going up is because the economy is much stronger than people feel. People feel the economy is not nearly as strong as it is. And we saw this again today with jobless claims coming in not only super low, but much lower than expectations. So we got jobless claims number today and just a fraction of what the predictions were. The labor market is strong, and these are good jobs that are here. These are not just transitory migrant labor jobs. These are serious jobs that are here, and they are staying. They have sticking power. And again, we are seeing, you know, very elevated retail sales type numbers, considering everyone is walking around in this constant state of bummer. Median household income is now at an all-time high. And we have record low poverty. Unbelievable. This is a very fresh story, bleeding edge story, as we are live here on the radio from John Nolte writing this up for us at Breitbart News, that I am just been alerted to from my team. These are great numbers. And the problem is that there has been no ability to message, and a lot of it is the mainstream media. And it's a lot of the fact that the MAGA media that built itself up for the last decade plus has now all of a sudden become obsessed with things like Israel, have become obsessed with all sorts of different podcast reality show infighting, and is not getting the word out that things are just infinitely better than things are. Poverty rates for children record low, for Hispanics record low, median household income record high. So yes, the gas prices are very high. It is a bummer. I know that. But overall, the economy not nearly as bad. And that is the reason why rates had to go up. is because the spending is just a lot and they were trying to get down inflation and is not coming down at the current interest rate. So I don't say I love to see it, but I do say I expected to see it. So the Fed said activity expanding at a solid pace. Spending and investment are resilient. Productivity is strong. Jobs have kept pace with the workforce. Inflation is still elevated. So the inflation targets they do are much more optimistic about 2027 than 2026. But official forecasts are now see unemployment rate at ending the year 4.1%, their preferred inflation gauge at 3.7%. So unemployment, perfect. 4.1% is almost ideal because any lower than that, you might have overinflation, which does cause downstream ripples. But the 3.7% inflation is much higher than the 2% or 2.2%, I think, which is their sort of main gauge. So Trump's response was exactly as I predicted. He was harshly critical. He said the U.S. interest rates should be 1% or less because the country has the world's best credit and is booming with new investment, even though a 1% interest rate would be wildly inflationary. And we have too much inflation right now. So this is one of the things where we're doing things that are inflationary. And I will play a cut of the president who has renewed his call for the $5,000 Trump dividend. Let's just play it now. Let's play cut 22, guys.
0: And remember, if the Republicans win the House and Senate, I will issue what we will all call from now on the Trump dividend to every adult in America. We'll get $5,000 and you'll get it because we're taking in so much money and we can do it. And the Democrats can't say that because they don't do the tariffs. Tariffs have made us rich.
21: Modern politics is not about consistency, but you can't have a 1% interest rate and also start passing out $5,000 checks every once in a while. So just one of these things that it is Trump's job to sell stuff in his agenda. Sometimes he plays both sides of the fence. It's all art of the deal. I always take him seriously, but I never take him literally. But overall, that is, you can't have both. And so he's given out both messages at the same time. And I got to say that heading into the midterm, that's got to be a little frustrating for Republicans who are out there in these tight races. And it's very hard to know the which side of the bed Trump's going to wake up on. Are we pushing 1% interest rates here, or are we pushing for major handouts to everyone that will immediately drive prices up on stuff? Okay, so Trump said that he urged the Fed to cut rates fast, arguing trade deficits are losses and that the U.S. is carrying most other countries. That is true. And the article notes that, the our reporting at Breitbart notes that he is long past pressed the Fed to continue to cut rates. And he's criticized Jerome Powell as too late, Powell, and he's warning Kevin Warsh not to do the same thing. So that's where we are on the Fed stuff. So as predicted, Trump's disagreeing with the Fed's move. It does make Warsh look more solid. We already knew he was solid. And then Trump is out there pushing for inflationary policies, even though inflation is too high, which is, it's just part of the deal. It's part of what you get. It's part of what you get. All right. A couple other items here I want to address before getting some fun political content for today. We now have the UN General Assembly. The Secretary General, Antonio Guterres, is now saying that AI poses a massive threat and the world cannot afford a race to the bottom on safety. And we need to act fast with more global governance. Does any of this ring a bell, this playbook? Does this playbook ring a bell to any of you? I am reminded of a little thing that we heard of about called climate change. And we had decades of expansions of welfare states, of global governments, loss of national sovereignty, massive expenditure of capital, all into the green movement that has been pretty feckless. We are not run on wind and solar anymore. It just never happened, never came to be. Electric cars are out of style. They're out of fashion right now. And global governments are increasingly out of style and out of fashion. And a lot of this is because this exact stuff is that this seems like a power grab. And immediately it was clearly coordinated. I don't know the extent of the coordination. And I know that the left is very good at getting their talking points and running with it. And everyone wants to put their flag down and say that this is where I stand in these things. But we saw this massive coordinated effort this week on AI to say that we need to put the brakes on now. We need global governments now. We need massive loss of sovereignty now. that's the way forward. And now we get the UN Secretary General coming in and saying that we need more governance over AI. And who's going to be the ones to do it? It's going to be the globalists. It's going to be people who've been taking our sovereignty for a very, very long time. So he's calling for national action, global coordination, saying we got to do it right now. The UN bureaucracies are the perfect place to do this. And he's contrasting it specifically with Trump and Mark Zuckerberg and others who have favored open AI models and not the closed AI models. Remember, the people who have been calling, who initiated this call for more oversight, are the people with these closed models who stand to basically achieve oligarchy or monopolistic status if there is regulation. And those same people proposing literal members of their family members, I'm thinking of Dario Amodei in particular, who is proposing a global governance board, which would specifically feature his own sister as one of the people who is going to be in charge of compliance. So there you go. That's where we're at. Big stuff, but just don't be fooled. That's the playbook. It's the global warming playbook. All right. I want to talk about something dead serious right now and some great news that you and this audience have probably been a part of and can be a part of in the future. 31,407 kindergartners started school this month who would not be alive if it hadn't been for what preborn did in 2020. That's how many babies were saved due to the thousands of ultrasounds that they give to people like you, your family members, your friends, backpacks, lunchboxes, 5 years of love because a young woman chose the life of her baby. I walked Duchess Marlowe, who's 4 now, to school today. It was the best moment of the day. Nothing will come close to that. When a woman has an unplanned pregnancy, sees her baby's ultrasound, sees that heart, hears that heartbeat, it doubles the chance she's going to choose life. Preborn gives ultrasounds. $140, that's 5 ultrasounds, $28 a month, an ultrasound a day all year long. $15,000, you get a free ultrasound machine for saving infinite babies. 833-850-BABY. 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
21: 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So I mentioned all of the AI stuff, and I want to say something which is kind of exciting, is I've got a big speech planned for Saturday morning at Alan Jackson's Culture and Christianity conference that he holds in Nashville, actually Murfreesboro, just outside of Nashville in Tennessee. And it's a huge conference. Pastor Jackson is someone with a international following. He does an amazing job, and he puts on a conference every year where he talks about how faith issues intersect with a lot of pop culture, politics, geopolitics. And he always has a great guest list. It was an amazing environment. And I'm thrilled that I'm going to be talking about AI for a full half an hour. And then I've got an amazing panel. I think Eric Eggers from GAI is on the panel. Megan Basham from Daily Wire, who's very smart, is on the panel. I think Brandon Tatum, fan favorite. He's on the Sean, we got to reach out to the Tatum people. I got to connect with Brandon. I don't talk to him enough. I should talk to him more. That is all coming up over the weekend. And when I get there, it is going to be a great speech. I will put that out on the podcast feed, and I really can't look forward to that enough. So AI been on the brain, and I'm going to have all my thoughts completely coherent in speech form over the weekend. So I wanted to plug that if you are trying to get, if you're interested in the Nashville area, try to look that up, because I don't do enough speeches. I'm trying to do more, but I don't do enough. Okay, let's talk a little bit about a little politics right now. Mike Johnson has canceled some votes that were planned for, I think, today, if not for yesterday. He's sending all the members home. He gave an explanation for this. Let's play cut 24.
24: The House has done its work. You've seen the statistics we've been talking about for the last few days. This House has been the second most productive in terms of legislation in the history of the institution since 1789. We passed over 900 pieces of legislation. Right now, about 700 of those bills are sitting in the Senate awaiting action. I'm excited for my Republican colleagues to go home and talk to the American people, work in their districts, and explain to them not only serving their constituents, but explaining to them all the great things we've done for them and all the things we're going to do in the days ahead.
21: So this is a curious thing, because the Congress being sent home is, I don't think, is a great message to the American public when we're on the edge of a midterm election. Johnson also, in a separate interview, he cited that there's, I think, something like 700 bills that the Senate can vote on, approve at any moment in advance from where the House has got it. And so I think he probably feels a little irritated about that sort of thing. But with Republicans in charge of the House and the Senate, it is much easier messaging in an election year for Democrats
1: Democrats that Republicans are just not willing to do their job and they just want to campaign. And I'm not saying that's the reality. I'm saying that's the political perception. And there are a lot of people who are just not completely tuned in to what's going on in American politics. And if you can see this in the polls, a lot of the polls have the Paxton-Tallarico race in Texas as a tie, Abdul El-Sayed winning by 3 points in the latest polls in Michigan. And now Sayed polling well behind the Democrat candidate Jocelyn Benson for governor, so he's doing worse. But the whole point is about these people is that I don't think people understand who is running in the Democrat Party right now. I think if they understood the radical nature that Tallarico is a guy who is loves trans children and thinks about them first and foremost and uses his Christianity to justify abortion and thinks the Jesus birth story and the Virgin Mary justifies abortion, I feel like more people understood that stuff, plus all the socialism things, if they understood that Abdul El-Sayed minimized October the 7th as hurt people hurting people, then I do think that the Republicans would be doing better than they're doing. But the message is not out, and now the Democrats get to go back to their home, say, hey, Republicans set us free because they're not doing anything and they can't get stuff done. So that will be the narrative. But that's it. On a personal level, they're not doing anything anyway. So go home. I don't care if you're here. It's the but that is my take as an individual. I dig it. I kind of get it. But I am concerned about messaging, but I've got some good news. I bring some good news today because I was going through some of the fundraising numbers and some of the ad expenditure numbers, and the Republicans, this is incredibly impressive work. Their fundraising apparatus has gotten much better. This is a big credit to Michael Whatley, who is in charge of the RNC, a big credit to Joe Gruters and the Trump guys, Chris LaCivita, it's James Blair, guys who are running Trump's PAC. These guys are fundraising dynamos. They're getting tons of money in and they're getting money spent. And that's a good thing because once these ads get deployed, TV ads in a lot of these close races, we're going to see some big opportunities, I think, for Republicans to gain a lot of ground. And this is kind of traditionally the thing. Republicans don't do well typically in summers and then in off year elections in particular. And they start bouncing back in the fall when people really get focused on the election. But we are seeing in the Senate races in particular, Republican fundraising advantages, I think, in every battleground race other than Georgia. Georgia's a problem. Mike Collins had a really bitter primary that he won. I like Mike Collins. I just talked to him. And John Ossoff really is one of the chosen sons of the Democrat Party right now. We're getting crushed in fundraising in that race. That's a bleak one. We got to rally Georgia. I need you guys to get out there if you can. But all the other races, we're seeing huge levels of fundraising and expenditure advantage for Republicans. And that's a good thing. So let's see. Let's track. Watch this space. We track in the polls and hopefully a week or two time, we'll have some great news on the polling front. We'll be right back with more.
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8: With SRN News, I'm Bob Agnew in Washington. President Trump and his allies are being critical of the Federal Reserve today for yesterday's decision to raise interest rates. Trump and many of his allies believe that lower rates encourage investment, job creation, and housing activity. The Fed officials say, and their supporters argue, that higher rates are sometimes required to prevent inflation from eroding household buying power. Also at SRNnews.com, the number of people applying for unemployment benefits dropped sharply last week. The Labor Department says jobless claims slid to 196,000, the fewest since mid-July, and down from 206,000 the previous week. Economists had been expecting claims to come in at 207,500, so that's a bit of a better than expectations report, and that's always good for the markets. Right now on Wall Street, the Dow was up 345 points. This is SRN News.
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19: This afternoon, expect partly sunny skies with a high temperature of 92. Tonight, there might be a thunderstorm in some areas during the evening. Otherwise, it'll be partly cloudy with a low of 74. Tomorrow will be cloudy with a chance of a thunderstorm and a high of 92. On Saturday, anticipate a mix of clouds and sun with the possibility of afternoon and evening thunderstorms in spots reaching a high of 90. I'm meteorologist Jason Caterina. That's your exclusive AccuWeather forecast on AM 930, The Answer.

0: team, it's your gig now, you're running a major football team, one of the biggest sports franchises in the world, and you got these corporate sponsors, and you're just going to turn it over to an opening act because to pontificate on behalf of Hamas terrorists. And if you want to cut in and say, no, I'm not going to allow for that, I'm cool with it. And I'm a free speech guy through and through. I'm not for government free speech bans. This is not a government free speech ban. I am not for people who are going to use their corporation to penalize people who have normative American thought. But if you want to suggest that some guy is not entitled to make hundreds of thousands of dollars in your arena to spread lies about a cause you care about, then I can live with that. I'm cool with it. And I do think when you learn more about Macklemore, he praised a Columbia University group that called October 7th a historic win. The rapes and the murders, thousands of people, dozens of Americans killed on October the 7th. And he called that a historic win. He also had this thing. Do we have the image, guys, of Macklemore with the Orthodox Jew outfits? Okay, so those of you who are missing the visuals here, he had a performance, this is about 10 years ago, but it's important, where he dressed up as an Orthodox Jew with a gigantic hook nose, like all the horrific anti-Semitic internet memes. So this guy is a absolute sick freak with crappy music. And if he wants to make his brand not about making the crappy music that somehow people are interested in to some degree, if he wants to make it about pontificating on behalf of Hamas and someone wants to stand up to him, I'm cool with it. I'm cool with it. Even as a free speech guy, I can absolutely live with this thing. And in fact, for the content perspective, I love to see it. All right. I'm going to tell you something I'm doing for my health. And it's really essential. I mean, I'm just feeling fantastic. And I feel like this is a key portion of it, is that I use a red light therapy device called the Super Palm 1050. 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
2: This is Seth Leibson for townhall.com. After commemorating the 25th anniversary of 9/11, let's remember the adage, when you lose something, do not lose the lesson. Did we learn the lessons of 9/11? Those lessons include understanding the difference between good and evil, and never to confuse the two, calling evil good or good evil. That has not been learned. There are vast networks of terrorists in the world, all who want to destroy America and our allies. Much of the terrorist intellectual mindset now has great support in America itself. Whether we are speaking of allies of the Muslim Brotherhood on our campuses or in the Senate and House races or in the fulminations of too many political activists, pro-Islamist anti-Americanism is more accepted and embraced in America today than at any other time in our history. The lesson now? We cannot abandon the courage of our convictions from our other anniversary, that is 1776. Those convictions and the teachings about them in our schools and in our politics have never been more needed. We must do everything in our power to reinfuse them.
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7: Ronald Reagan understood that freedom sometimes requires more than quiet diplomacy. It requires moral clarity. On June 12, 1987, standing before the Brandenburg Gate in a divided Berlin, Reagan issued a direct challenge to Soviet leader Mikhail Gorbachev. "Mr. Gorbachev, tear down this wall." The Berlin Wall was more than concrete and barbed wire. It represented a system that restricted movement, divided families, and denied millions the freedoms Americans often take for granted. Reagan refused to treat that division as permanent. He understood that free nations must be willing to identify the difference between liberty and oppression, and have the courage to say so. 2 years later, the Berlin Wall fell. Freedom survives when people refuse to accept tyranny as inevitable. So when freedom is challenged today, will we have the courage to defend it with the same clarity?
0: Shout out to the crew, Greg Evans, Sean McConnell, Roger Wicker Jr., Rick Locke, Matt Zibel, Ricky Lopez, Misty Callahan, John Cassio, and Daniel West. Daniel has told me his Halloween costume idea. He said he's going to dress normally and say he's the holdout juror, and that's great. You know, there's a photo of him that's floating around. I'm trying not to add to the doxing. There's a photo of him floating around that is him holding a baby. So we got to get you a baby, Daniel, to hold, like one of those, like a plastic baby. That'd be pretty fun. Sean, could you do Ed Sheeran? It's the, one of the top six highest grossing concert tours of all time. I don't get it. The pop music, I'm just way off on the pop music. I have moments where I go in and out. I'm not totally snobbish about my music taste, despite being a former member of the Harvard Westlake Symphony first violin section, as well as being a music minor at UC Berkeley. But sometimes I can pop in and get the top 40 songs, but I haven't really this year. There is a song by someone named Ella Langley, never heard of her until recently, called Choosin' Texas. She omits the G. She's Choosin' Texas. And this is now the longest-running number one Billboard chart song of all time. And I find it interesting in the sense that I have no idea what I think of the song. I've not heard the song. Maybe I have, but I don't recall. But don't you think if they were Choosin' California that we would have known more about it? I feel like if it was Choosin' California, this would be a bigger topic of conversation, but is outpaced the Mariah Carey Christmas song. By the way, Mariah, she can wail. I saw her at the MGM in Las Vegas last year, and she really has got the pipes. Just awesome. Awesome stuff. So a real legend. Okay, so the important point to note that about the Macklemore thing. You know what I'm going to do? Daniel, let's go trick-or-treating together. I got a great trick-or-treat neighborhood. Is just, you know, suburban LA. It's classics, perfect weather, be perfect, all the kids are out. I'm gonna wear a giant Jewish hook nose, and I'm gonna say I'm Macklemore. Do you guys get it? He's an anti-Semite. He's an anti-Semite. And if you're a pro-Semite, if you're a Zionist, if you like the Jewish people and you own the stadium, you don't have to let them sing at your stadium, make money. You don't have to do that. That's not free speech. Free speech is the government can't censor your speech. So is this thing on? Why do I have to make these points? These points should have been already asked and answered already. All right. Speaking of some of these topics I think are worth a follow up for all of you guys is the I'm going to do some AI podcasting over the weekend. OpenAI is now disclosing more concerning behavior that they have. So, of course, the moment they're calling for regulation led by themselves. So this is all the timing. It all adds up. Trump is saying that the EU could be allowing Canada as an associate member could be a hostile act. I have another podcast with Brian Lilly from Canada, who is really brilliant on this stuff, a longtime journalist up there who might be familiar to you. His name might ring a bell. His face might ring a bell if you see him. He goes through Canada trying to get associate status in the EU, which might be the dumbest thing imaginable for Canada, because basically what they're going to do is they're going to have more. They already have free trade with Europe, and now they're going to be outsourcing sovereignty to EU globalists without voting rights. So they're just voluntarily giving up sovereignty. And why are they doing this? Just to stick it to the United States, because Carney perceives as cozying Mark Carney, the prime minister, as cozying up to Europe as advantageous politically, because they see the currency within the country is to stand for everything against President Trump. Another thing that's out there, Paramount Pictures is trying to flee California. Can you guys guess which state they're going to? How many of you in the survey would guess New York? How many of you in the survey would guess Massachusetts? How many of you in the survey would guess Oregon? Or would all of you guess, oh, Florida, Nashville, Texas, Tennessee? They're probably going to Nashville, Tennessee. That's what they're looking at. So even the Hollywood libs are understanding that they cannot do business in places like California. And this reminds me of that story that I had earlier in the week that I never really fully got to flesh out. But Gavin Newsom in the pond, fly fishing with Jake Tapper, saying he might not run for president. A part of the reason he might not run for president isn't just because he loves Kamala Harris so much. It's because his record is so horrible. And the more he talks, the more he's loathed, the worse he does politically. Whenever he opens his mouth and podcasts and barks at people, then uses swear words, people are reminded that he's a real crap governor and he's not solved any of the problems he set out to solve in a state which half burned down on his watch and has not been rebuilt at all while he does all of his podcasts. And he's got the highest taxes in the nation, and yet people are yet the governments are barely functional. Nothing gets resolved. We have a budget deficit, and people can't leave fast enough. So, though that said, there are some liberals moving to California. So we're going to go through this time. We're having an experiment. We're going to have a lot of red states doing red state stuff, blue states doing blue state stuff, and either the blue states can wisen up or not. But I find that to be very poetic. Paramount heading out. Probably to a red state, probably Tennessee, which is quite interesting indeed. All right, that's all the time we got for today. I wish we had more. But go in peace to love and serve the Lord. Thanks for listening and watching, and we will talk to all of you tomorrow. When there's a storm brewing on the seas, the smart captains have already tucked into safe harbor. The same goes with your savings. And there are some rough seas right now. The national debt just eclipsed $40 trillion. 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
8: The midterms are almost here, and Republicans could be in deep trouble. Polls show Democrats leading in key races. Tonight, Rob Finnerty on Newsmax reveals the growing threat from the DSA and the radical left. With less than 60 days to go, Finnerty says it's time for the GOP to hit the panic button. The House may go, and control of the Senate is up for grabs. Gas prices, mortgage rates, health care, and out-of-control national debt. Americans are angry, and the progressive left wants total control of Congress. Tallarico, El Sayed, AOC, Bernie Sanders. Finnerty reveals President Trump's secret plan to fight back and what you can do to help him. Don't miss Finnerty tonight at 8 p.m. Eastern on Newsmax. 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
11: With SRN News, I'm Bob Agnew in Washington. The U.S. House of Representatives has adjourned early for an extended recess until after the midterm elections, while the Senate plans to stay in session through the end of the month. Democrats are complaining that House Speaker Mike Johnson has presided over what they call a do-nothing Congress. But on the Salem News program this week on Capitol Hill with Tony Perkins, the Louisiana Republican says Democrats need to check their facts.
12: It's the most productive since at least 1949. If you look at the volume of legislation passed, the magnitude of it, and all the reforms that we put in, it's really almost unmatched in history. We made a lot of promises on the campaign trail in 2024, and we inherited an absolute disaster, as we've discussed so many times, from Biden-Harris. We did so much of it so quickly because we were well prepared for that, and that's what the numbers reflect.
11: Speaker Johnson notes the House this session has passed more than 900 bills. His full interview will be heard when This Week on Capitol Hill is broadcast beginning at 10 a.m. Eastern Time Saturday on the Salem News Channel. President Trump is blasting the Federal Reserve Board for its decision to hike its key interest rate.
13: Interest rates are too high, but that's inappropriate.
14: President Trump Wednesday after the Federal Reserve raised its benchmark interest rate a quarter point.
15: The plain fact is that inflation is too high and has been for too long.
14: Fed Chair Kevin Warsh.
15: Today's policy action will support a timelier return to the committee's 2% goal. This committee will deliver price stability.
14: But the president has long pushed the Fed to lower interest rates.
13: We should be paying the lowest interest rate anywhere in the world because we have the strongest credit.
14: Trump spared Warsh any direct criticism for now. As for the rest of the Fed policymakers,
13: the board is very hostile. They're very political.
14: Ben Thomas, Washington.
11: The number of those applying for unemployment benefits dropped sharply last week. The Labor Department says claims slid to 196,000. This is SRN News.
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21: 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I'm Jonathan McKee with Plugged In by Focus on the Family.
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2: 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It's part of life. It is part of our story now. 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
24: This afternoon will be partly sunny with a high of 92. Tonight, expect a chance of a thunderstorm in some areas during the evening. Otherwise, it will be partly cloudy with a low of 74. Tomorrow will be cloudy with a chance of a thunderstorm and a high of 92. Moving on to Saturday, there will be times of clouds and sun with the possibility of an afternoon and evening thunderstorm in some areas, reaching a high of 90. I'm meteorologist Jason Caterina. That's your exclusive AccuWeather forecast on AM 930, The Answer.
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23: Top Democratic Party surrogate Hassan Piker has dropped another bombshell today, that America is worse than Al-Qaeda. He said this in an interview with Axios. We have the shocking audio coming from the Democratic Party's de facto top spokesperson. Economic indicators pointing in the right direction today. Poverty is lower, jobs, productivity, and CEO confidence is up. But can the Republicans turn this into a midterm message? We discuss. And we'll check in on the college Republicans out in Utah, where rabid anti-Charlie Kirk radicals are trying to get two of them expelled. Crazy story. One of those college Republicans, Riley Beasley, joins us at the bottom of the hour for an exclusive update on this story. You don't want to miss it. It's Thursday, September the 17th. I'm Scott Jennings, reporting for Salem, and we come to you live today from New York City. It is a wild day in our politics, and we'll do our best to cover the waterfront. On this day, by the way, in 1787, delegates in Philadelphia signed a document that would change the course of American history. America had achieved its independence, but was struggling to govern itself. Under the Articles of Confederation, the national government could not reliably raise money or respond to a crisis. So delegates from the various states came to Independence Hall to fix it. They spent the summer in private debate. Large states and small clashed over representation. Delegates argued over how much power to give a president and how to keep any one part of government from becoming too strong. The result was a House based on population, a Senate with equal representation for each state, and three separate branches of government designed to check one another. The document opened with three words that still define our nation today. We, the people. On September the 17th, 39 delegates signed the Constitution. The states still had to ratify it, and Americans argued fiercely
0: over whether it did enough to protect their freedoms. In fact, the Bill of Rights would be added 4 years later. The founders and the delegates did not settle everything. Their compromises left slavery in place, an injustice that later plunged our nation into civil war. But today, 239 years after the signing, we mark September the 17th as Constitution Day. And that four-page document still sets the rules for our republic and reminds us that the power of government begins with we, the people. Our Constitution has certainly survived a lot of turmoil over the years, Civil War, two world wars, unrest in the streets, economic booms and busts, technological advances. Our founders could have scarcely imagined what would happen in the future, but the document stands today as the most sturdy pillar of self-government ever devised by man. And yet, the most prominent spokesperson for the American left, Hassan Piker, has said this about the U.S. Constitution. Cut three.
5: It's unconstitutional. Man, you can and me from the back, okay? I the Constitution. I wipe my the Constitution. It's a piece of paper, dude. Shut up. The Constitution and this country, okay? You stupid.
0: In case the bleeps were confusing, allow me to paraphrase in a way that meets FCC guidelines. Mr. Piker says he wipes his rear end with the U.S. Constitution. That's just one of countless examples of Mr. Piker saying offensive, reprehensible things about our country. And yet Democrats like Abdul El Sayed in Michigan, who's running for Senate up there, invite Piker into their campaigns and happily allow him to speak on their behalf. Now, these days, El Sayed gets annoyed when reporters ask him about Piker's myriad anti-American statements. But listen to what El Sayed said when he was asked by Politico to denounce Piker's views. Cut four.
6: Abdul, are there any views that Hassan holds that you would disavow while you're with him right now?
7: I'm not here to disavow people's views. I'm here to have a conversation about how to get money out of politics, put money back in pockets, and pass Medicare for all. That's a conversation that folks are here to listen to. This whole gotcha game, platform policing, cancel culture, I thought we were over it. I thought we lived through the whole discourse of should have gone on Rogan. And there's a lot that I would look at what Rogan said that I would disavow. So, and I'd still go on his show. And so I just think that we need to get over this if we're serious about winning elections.
0: For those not watching the stream, Mr. Piker was standing right next to El Sayed when he said all of that. And I want you to listen to this further clip of El Sayed when he appeared on the Breakfast Club radio show. Cut number seven.
8: There are a lot of things he says that I deeply agree with.
0: Deeply agree with. El Sayed clearly believes Hassan Piker is the spiritual future of the Democratic Party. Why else would he invite him to campaign all the time in Michigan? But today, Piker is putting El Sayed and every Democrat in yet another bind as he is out on a media tour to continue to cement his position as the principal spokesperson for the American left. He has sat down with Alex Thompson of Axios for an interview, and he was asked to compare America to Al-Qaeda, the terrorist organization that carried out 9/11. I want you to listen carefully and draw your own conclusions, please. Cut number two.
25: Do you think America then is worse than Al-Qaeda?
26: Pound for pound, as far as the number of deaths, yes, we have caused tremendous terror.
0: I want to stress that this clip and this footage comes from Axios, a very reputable news outlet in Washington, D.C. Alex Thompson, the journalist asking the questions, is a reputable journalistic source. Listen again. Hassan Piker, in his own words, about how he views your country versus Al-Qaeda, a terrorist organization. Cut two.
25: Do you think America, then, is worse than Al-Qaeda?
26: Pound for pound, as far as the number of deaths, yes, we have caused tremendous terror.
0: It's shocking. It's very shocking. The Democrats are putting this man, who hates America, at the center of their political project. And beyond that, he doesn't even appear to know what the phrase pound for pound means. The left is promoting anti-American radicalism wrapped up in extreme ignorance. I guess we shouldn't be surprised, though. Piker, of course, once famously said this about 9/11. Cut number six.
5: America deserved 9/11, dude.
0: Anyone who believes that would, of course, believe that Al-Qaeda is morally superior to the United States of America. Please listen to these people in their own words, ladies and gentlemen, and do not let a single Democrat off the hook for allowing people like Hassan Piker into what they are now calling the Big Tent Democrat Party. That's not a tent that any of us want to be in, I can assure you. But again, you listen to these words. Listen closely and ask yourself, which party would you trust to defend America? In other news, a flurry of new economic data is giving Republicans something they haven't always had heading into the midterms, a collection of numbers they can take directly to the voters, an affirmative defense of the Trump economic policy. Let's start with America's CEOs. The Business Roundtable's Economic Outlook Index just hit, and they say that CEOs have their highest confidence in America's economy in over 4 years. Hiring plans are rising, and expectations for sales and investment remain strong. Then there are American households. New census numbers show the official poverty rate fell to 10.2% last year, the lowest on record, the lowest poverty ever recorded. Median household income also reached a record high in America. The labor market remains resilient, unemployment holding steady at 4.1% in August. The economy added 162,000 jobs, and that included 16,000 new manufacturing jobs, continuing an upward trend that has produced 58,000 manufacturing jobs since last December. American workers are producing more. Business sector productivity is up 2.2% from a year ago. Manufacturing productivity jumped at 2.4% annual rate in the second quarter. None of that makes the affordability problem disappear. Inflation remains stubborn, and Federal Reserve Chairman Kevin Warsh says stabilizing prices remains a goal. That's why the Fed raised rates this week. But politically, Republicans now have an economic argument to make heading into November, and we will see if the campaigns are able to do it. Let's talk about friend factor, shall we? Now, you've heard me talk about relief factor for over a year now because I think it works for humans. We've been, the humans in the Jennings household have been taking it. 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And when you do recognize this, maybe they're on the stairs, maybe they can't jump up in the truck, it is your job to do something about it. 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We have some breaking news polling out of Alaska coming up next. Stay with us here on the Scott Jennings Show.
1: The midterms are almost here, and Republicans could be in deep trouble. Polls show Democrats leading in key races. Tonight, Rob Finnerty on Newsmax reveals the growing threat from the DSA and the radical left. With less than 60 days to go, Finnerty says it's time for the GOP to hit the panic button. The House may go, and control of the Senate is up for grabs. Gas prices, mortgage rates, health care, and out-of-control national debt. Americans are angry, and the progressive left wants total control of Congress. Tallarico, El Sayed, AOC, Bernie Sanders. Finnerty reveals President Trump's secret plan to fight back and what you can do to help him. Don't miss Finnerty tonight at 8 p.m. Eastern on Newsmax. 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
16: Foundations of Freedom, a look at America's founding principles and the leaders who shaped our nation.
27: Ronald Reagan understood that freedom sometimes requires more than quiet diplomacy. It requires moral clarity. On June 12, 1987, standing before the Brandenburg Gate in a divided Berlin, Reagan issued a direct challenge to Soviet leader Mikhail Gorbachev. Mr. Gorbachev, tear down this wall. The Berlin Wall was more than concrete and barbed wire. It represented a system that restricted movement, divided families, and denied millions the freedoms Americans often take for granted. Reagan refused to treat that division as permanent. He understood that free nations must be willing to identify the difference between liberty and oppression, and have the courage to say so. 2 years later, the Berlin Wall fell. Freedom survives when people refuse to accept tyranny as inevitable. So when freedom is challenged today, will we have the courage to defend it with the same clarity?
13: The voice of reason, common sense for the American people. This is the Scott Jennings Show.
28: And welcome back to the Scott Jennings Show, covering all the latest political breaking news. And we are going to break some news today. Let's zoom up to Alaska, where one of the most watched Senate races in the country is going on. Joining me for this segment is our friend John Hishta from the AARP. John, welcome back to the show. AARP has been rolling out lots of polling in this midterm, and the latest data you have comes from Alaska. What does it tell us?
29: Well, it tells us a couple of things, which has been consistent over the course of a lot of these polls, which are 50-plus voters and older voters are the most motivated voters in this election right now. And it's in Alaska even compounded. It's amazing. 87% of voters over the age of 50 are extremely motivated to vote, compared to just 62% of those who are under the age of 50. And the issues, again, are around pocketbook concerns, whether it's the cost of groceries, gas, other household items, and it's all tied to particularly those who are over the age of 65, how important the revenue is from Social Security and how important Medicare is to those folks as they try to lead their lives on a daily basis.
28: Let's talk about how these voters are fitting in to the larger picture in the Alaska Senate race. Let's start with this. What is the top line result? Where do we stand here post Labor Day on Dan Sullivan? He's the incumbent Republican.
29: That's right.
28: Is he ahead or behind?
29: He's a little bit behind. He's behind by about 4 or 5 points. And when you roll it out, as you know, Scott, in Alaska, they have this ranked choice voting. And it's a little bit peculiar up there because there's also another Dan Sullivan on the ballot. But when you get down to the final choice, he's still behind by about 4 points. He does lead the 50-plus vote at this point, but it's a very small margin. He leads by about 6 points or 7 points there as well.
28: Yeah, I'm looking at the data here. So showing Peltola, she's the Democrat with a 46-41 lead on the top line.
29: Yep.
28: And then under that, voters over the age of 50 are with Dan Sullivan. But as you point out, it's a small lead. I mean, obviously, strategically, to climb back up here, Sullivan's going to have to expand his margins among these 50-plus voters. If he wants to do that, what issues should he focus on here over the last few weeks?
29: I would focus on Social Security, Medicare, pocketbook issues, and another issue which really is a very much a sleeper issue but can really gain traction is around Medicare negotiation for drug prices. And older voters want to see prescription drug prices continue to go down, and I would focus on that as well.
28: Is the issue of prescription drug prices cutting through on this front, John? We had some data from the government showing that prescription drugs are actually falling in price faster than they have in 60 years. Is it your view that voters know this? And if they don't, should these campaigns like Dan Sullivan, should they focus on that, or should it be more of a future focused kind of a message?
29: I think it should be both. I think they need to remind voters, and in particular, you know, those who are on prescriptions. A lot of it depends on the prescription you take, too. So, for instance, if you're on insulin, you've seen the benefit of that because there's a cap on insulin. And I think if I was a candidate, I would focus on both current term and future term, because for so long, people have thought that these prices are so high, and they've heard that they've been so high compared to the rest of the world that we have to repeat that on an ongoing basis. So I would do both.
28: John Hishta is with AARP. We're rolling out their new polling data on Alaska. They have found that the incumbent Republican Senator Dan Sullivan is a few points behind. There's a gubernatorial campaign going on in Alaska. John, what did you find there?
29: It's the same kind of scenario. The Democrat is ahead by about 4 or 5 points. And again, when you go through the whole ranked choice voting, you'll see similar outcomes there as well. Having said that, the Democrat is slightly ahead on the ballot among 50 plus as well.
28: John, when you do this polling, can you tell our audience what pollsters do you use? How do you go about putting together data that everyone can rely on here?
29: We have a bipartisan polling team of two of the most credible polling outfits in the country. On the right, we have Fabrizio Ward, which is Tony Fabrizio and his team, who are the president's pollster. And on the left, we have Impact Research, which is headed by John Anzalone, who did a lot of polling for former President Biden and other folks in the Democrat Party. And so together they come and they have to both agree on the data that they release. So over the years, we have had probably the most accurate and credible polling from a public standpoint that you see being released on a regular basis.
28: That's John Hishta with the AARP. The political world will surely be talking about this data in Alaska today. John, thanks for coming on. We take a break. More news after this. It's Scott Jennings on Salem.

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3: With SRN News, I'm Bob Agnew in Washington. Debate continues today over the Fed decision to hike interest rates yesterday. From the pro-growth perspective, higher borrowing costs can restrain economic growth and make major purchases much less affordable. That can dampen the economy, they say. From the Fed's perspective, however, those same higher rates help cool inflation and support long-term economic stability. Also at SRNNews.com, good news on hiring today. According to the Labor Department, there were fewer layoffs and fewer jobless claims, I should say, last month, fewer than expected. And that's having a positive impact on Wall Street, where investors seem to like that. Unexpectedly good news. The Dow Jones Industrial Average right now up by 309 points at 52,224. The Nasdaq up by close to 500 points. And the S&P 500 at this hour up about 80 points. More at SRNNews.com.
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14: This afternoon will be partly sunny with a high of 92. Tonight, expect a thunderstorm in spots this evening. Otherwise, it will be partly cloudy with a low of 74. Tomorrow will bring cloudy skies with a chance of a thunderstorm and a high of 92. Looking ahead to Saturday, anticipate a mix of clouds and sun with the possibility of afternoon and evening thunderstorms in spots and a high of 90. I'm meteorologist Jason Caterina. That's your exclusive AccuWeather forecast on AM 930, The Answer.
15: The very definition of never back down. 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
16: Welcome back to the Scott Jennings Show here on Thursday, September the 17th. Coming up in 30 seconds, we talk to Riley Beasley, the Utah College Republican who is facing possible expulsion because of an anti-Charlie Kirk liberal mob on his campus. It's an incredible story, and we have breaking news on it today. You don't want to miss this conversation. 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I invite you to nominate the entrepreneurs who are pursuing the American dream at AmericaBuildsFreedom.com. 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Again, this is a project of our friends at Americans for Prosperity. All right, we just passed the one-year anniversary of the Charlie Kirk assassination. Should be a time for us all to reflect on why there can be no tolerance for political violence in our nation. But leftist radicals on college campuses are treating it differently, showing up to prayer vigils to harass, intimidate, and torment college Republicans and other conservative youth leaders. This is what happened at the University of Utah. College Democrats showed up to harass mourning conservatives. But now it's two of the Republicans who are facing possible expulsion by the university. Joining me now, the state chairman of the Utah Federation of College Republicans, Riley Beasley, who is one of the students under attack from the radical left and now from his own university administration. Riley, welcome to the Scott Jennings Show.
17: Scott, I'm so happy to be on here. And, you know, my big question that I probably want to cover today is, does the University of Utah believe that conservative speech is also free speech?
16: That's a great question, and I want you to help our audience understand how we got to this crazy point where they may be trying to throw you out of school. On September the 10th, we were marking the one-year anniversary of the tragic assassination of our friend Charlie Kirk. The college Republicans and other conservative groups decided to hold a prayer vigil. That's what you were part of at the University of Utah. And then the college Democrats showed up to try to crash the prayer vigil. Tell us about that and what happened next.
17: Yeah, for those listening at home, just giving you a quick rundown of this whole situation that's going on. We have, if you haven't been following my ex at Riley Beasley on x.com, we have a situation here where on September 10th, 2026, we were tabling a college Republican booth, and we had a student at the University of Utah who voluntarily came up to our booth holding up a cake. That cake read on it in red print, "Happy Kirkiversary." What we were doing that day was promoting the memorial for the one-year anniversary of Charlie Kirk, his assassination being held at UVU. We found that this was a situation that we thought was grotesque at its core, right? It's vile and disgusting to
16: Riley, let me pause because I want the audience to understand. The college Democrat showed up with a cake and it said, "Happy Kirkiversary." Explain to the audience what that means, Kirkiversary.
17: Yeah, we saw a student come up to our booth voluntarily with a Happy Kirkiversary cake. That term is a derogatory way to demean his death to mock Charlie Kirk. And then also, it just is, to me, I see this as a, maybe you could even stretch it to supporting political violence. You know, when we think about September 10th in 2025, what happens that day? I was at UVU. I was with Charlie Kirk just moments prior to his assassination. There's only one thing that you would be saying when you're saying happy Kirkiversary and then coming up in a mocking and demeaning way to conservatives. You are making fun of his death. You are desensitized to political violence. And it seems like you are celebrating what happened to him that day, which I think is just outright wrong.
18: So you're trying to organize a prayer vigil, a day of mourning, to remember Charlie Kirk, and honestly, to remind us all that political violence has no place in our culture. The Democrats show up with this cake to mock you, to make fun of Charlie's assassination. And this was all being done out in public space. There was really no attempt to make any of this private, which is a critical fact here, because what happened next, Riley?
17: What happened next was we came under fire by the University of Utah. Myself and another student, also named Riley, received threats and summons by the University of Utah that we had to go and have a meeting, that we could face disciplinary action, including expulsion. They were claiming and alleging that we committed a dox campaign against students, that we were doxing, which, might I add, has some criminal elements there. So I, for one, have never participated or been involved in any doxing.
18: Yep, let's pause.

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8: 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Thursday, September the 17th. Welcome back to Common Sense for the American people. Scott Jennings here. We welcome our friend, Henry Olson back to the show, senior fellow at the Ethics and Public Policy Center, author of the Margin of Victory newsletter, one of the most respected political analysts and political handicappers in the business. Henry, I want to discuss with you today Michigan for a couple of reasons. One, Hassan Piker is back in the news, and we're going to play that in just a moment. And there's some fresh polling data. So let's start with Piker. He has reinserted himself into the conversation in Michigan. He has been one of the main surrogates for Abdul El-Sayed, the Democrat. Let's hear what Piker has told Axios today, comparing America and Al-Qaeda. Cut number two.
9: Do you think America, then, is worse than Al-Qaeda?
10: Pound for pound, as far as the number of deaths, yes, we have caused tremendous terror.
8: Okay, so you have the Democratic candidate, Henry, with his main surrogate saying that pound for pound, America is worse than Al-Qaeda. This is, of course, on top of a whole bunch of other statements that have been controversial up in that race. What do you make of the situation in Michigan right now? Who's got the advantage?
11: Yeah, the polling all points to El-Sayed having a 1, maybe 2-point advantage. That's certainly not insurmountable if it's true. And there's a lot of time for Mike Rogers to move that extra point or two or stuff. The fact is, El-Sayed himself is extreme. He associates with extreme characters, particularly people like Piker, who are favorable, if not downright supportive, of Islamic terrorist groups like Al-Qaeda. And if the mainstream media is going to go running around asking people on the right to disassociate themselves with, you know, fringe figures who are embarrassing, they should definitely continue to ask Hassan Piker and El-Sayed what their relationship is, because it's clear it's much closer than most of these things that they excoriate the right about.
8: Yeah, El-Sayed was all too happy to have Piker in during that primary, and there's sort lots of pictures of them together, lots of video with them together. Piker was invited to go to El-Sayed's campaign events and make speeches, so he wanted his support. Now, when reporters ask him about Piker, El-Sayed gets very upset, and he's even referring to him as, a Twitch streamer from California. Do you think voters are going to buy that you had this guy all over your campaign during the primary, and now you're pretending like you don't know him? What's your view on that strategy?
11: It's really telling that El-Sayed won't say, "I reject the extremism of Hassan Piker." It's the fact that he sidesteps it in the way he does suggests, and I think a reasonable voter could imply, that he actually agrees with many of these things, but finds it impolitic to admit it. You know, the thing is, Mike Rogers, in order to bring it home to the sort of voter whose minds are up in the air, needs to hammer on it. It can't be simply something that gets mentioned every so often on conservative media sites or in social media. It has to be the subject of really good, consistent ads with millions of dollars behind them to just tell people, do you want somebody who won't disavow somebody who thinks that America is worse than the entity that killed 2,800 people on 9/11? If they don't do that, then I think they're committing the biggest mistake in campaign history, at least in most recent times.
8: Elections analyst Henry Olson is our guest. Henry, I want to bring up one other state with you today, and that is Minnesota. We've got some fresh polling data out of Minnesota showing effectively a tied race. I'm looking at a survey here from September 14th and 15th showing Michelle Tafoya up over Flanagan by one. Another one showing Flanagan up by one. Here's one from the 9th through the 14th showing an even race, 42-42. The Republican here is Michelle Tafoya. The Lieutenant Governor Flanagan is the Democrat. And not a lot of folks are talking about Minnesota. It's thought of as a blue state. There's also some polling showing a Republican ahead of the Attorney General there, Keith Ellison. Is something going on for the Republicans in Minnesota, in your opinion?
11: Yeah, I mean, it's clear that there's a lot of people who would normally vote for the Democrats who are really concerned or wondering, do I want to vote for these Democrats? You know, that Peggy Flanagan is a very progressive, not DSA, but DSA adjacent lieutenant governor. She's clearly, because she was lieutenant governor to Governor Walz, implicated in some way in the fraud scandal. And Michelle Tafoya, many people probably say, what, you mean the NFL's Monday Night Football woman is running for Senate? Yes, she is. And the fact is,
8: they like her.
11: She's a very principled person, but she's great on television. She's not your typical MAGA conservative. So her signs and her symbols are purple, which I think was brilliant on her consultant's part.
8: Yeah, Henry Olson, thanks for your expertise. We'll have you back in a few days as we track the midterms. We take a break. More news after this.
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16: With SRN News, I'm Bob Agnew in Washington. Better than expected numbers on unemployment today from the Labor Department. The number of people applying for jobless benefits dropped sharply last week, and they were down to 196,000. It was expected they were going to come in at 207,500. Meanwhile, it's more evidence that the labor market seems to remain resilient despite ongoing inflation, Federal Reserve Board Chairman Kevin Warsh.
17: One basic sign of strength is the state of America's labor markets. The jobless rate remains low at around 4.1%, and both job openings and weekly hours have been increasing. Unemployment claims on a four-week moving average are running at levels consistent with full employment.
16: Meanwhile, the Fed's decision to hike interest rates yesterday is either a very positive move or a negative one, all depending on where you stand, as Rich Thomason explains.
18: The increase will likely make it even costlier to borrow for homes, autos, and other purchases. But if you've been socking money away, you'll probably earn a bit more interest on your savings. The quarter-point increase in the Fed's benchmark rate is the first rate hike since the summer of 2023.
16: And that is Rich Thomason reporting. At a campaign rally in Gastonia on Wednesday, President Trump delivered a strong message to North Carolina voters, throwing his full support behind Republican U.S. Senate candidate Michael Whatley.
19: It's a very inexpensive price to pay for what we've done. Remember that. It's a little more. It's even if it was, frankly, even if it was a lot more. But that's going to come tumbling down. That's going to be like a rocket ship in reverse.
16: And President Trump says that all the Republican candidates should benefit from the ultimate benefits of the war against Iran, which he says will eventually bring fuel prices way back down. This is SRN News.
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12: I'm meteorologist Jason Caterina with your KFC weekend weather update. Saturday will be mostly cloudy with an afternoon and evening thunderstorm in spots, high 87. 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
2: This afternoon, expect partly sunny skies with a high temperature of 92. Tonight, there might be a thunderstorm in some areas during the evening. Otherwise, it'll be partly cloudy with a low of 74. Tomorrow will be cloudy with a chance of a thunderstorm and a high of 92. On Saturday, anticipate a mix of clouds and sun with the possibility of afternoon and evening thunderstorms in spots, reaching a high of 90. I'm meteorologist Jason Caterina. That's your exclusive AccuWeather forecast on AM 930, The Answer.
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8: Quick check of the headlines here on Thursday, September the 17th. President Trump is threatening new tariffs against the European Union after EU leaders invited Canada to become an associate member of the bloc. Trump calls the potential alliance a, quote, hostile act. Before leaving Washington last night, by the way, the House passed several major measures, including sweeping new sanctions against Russia and Iran. The legislation targets Russia's energy industry and authorizes tariffs of up to 100% against major purchasers of Russian oil. That now goes to President Trump's desk. He supports it. The House also voted 417-3 for a bill designed to prevent families from being stuck with the infrastructure costs created by massive AI data centers. It's called the Ratepayer Protection Act. Important bill. The House has now left town, by the way, until after the midterms. This delays Thomas Massie's effort to impeach Defense Secretary Pete Hegseth. There was no vote on that. Meanwhile, the Senate is advancing new national rules for college sports, and the Farm Bill advanced out of the Senate Agriculture Committee yesterday. Important to rural America, the deciding vote there. Mitch McConnell of Kentucky, who's back at work this week. One more fight brewing, continuing to roil Washington, this over immigration. Tomorrow, the Trump administration's new public charge rule is scheduled to take effect. It gives immigration officers broader authority to deny green cards or visas to people who are likely to depend on taxpayer-funded benefits, welfare, programs like Medicaid, food assistance, and government housing. The principle is straightforward. America welcomes immigrants, but immigration policy should serve the interests of American citizens, and taxpayers should not be required to subsidize people immediately upon their arrival. But New York City Mayor Zoran Mamdani, Attorney General Letitia James, and a coalition of Democratic-led states and cities are suing to stop the rule. They say it unfairly punishes legal immigrants for receiving benefits for which they qualify. Where should America draw the line between welcoming legal immigrants and protecting American taxpayers? Joining us to discuss is Theo Wald, former Trump White House domestic policy official, former Solicitor General of Idaho, and one of the conservative movement's leading legal and policy thinkers. Theo, welcome back to the show. Let's start with the basic question. Why shouldn't America require prospective immigrants to demonstrate that they can support themselves? What's your view?
5: Yeah, why shouldn't they? Thanks for having me back, Scott. It's just a crazy question that we're even debating this, because we've been told for well over three decades that Democrats believe that legal immigrants contribute economically to the betterment of our nation and for the good of all Americans, including American citizen workers. And now we have a clear-cut policy choice that, let's just be clear on the history here. This law has been in effect since the 1920s. It was operative until the very end of the Clinton administration, when almost out the door, Clinton signed an executive order gutting the public charge statutes. And so this has been an effort to reanimate the way that we evaluate prospective immigrants coming in and whether or not they're likely to be essentially a drain on entitlement programs. So there's been this agreement, supposedly, that immigrants should be coming in and should be contributing. And now we have the proof and the policy. And what do Democrats say? No, no, no. This is racist. It's xenophobic. And it unfairly impugns the immigrant who should be entitled. Entitled is the key word here. The DSA believes that all immigrants coming into the country should be entitled to the full kit and caboodle of entitlement spending. And so, look, I think this is crazy, Scott. I think anywhere else in the developed world, whether you're in Australia, you're in Canada, the Scandinavian countries, no matter how liberal or open their immigration systems may seem, all of them have this basic requirement that if you come to our country, you should be able to contribute, not require our taxpayers to float you.
8: Do you think that Republican candidates, Theo, should use this in the midterm election? I personally do. I mean, the Democrats have laid out a pretty clear position. We want
0: immigrants to come here. We want to immediately give them welfare. And if they commit violent illegal acts, we don't want to cooperate with the feds to deport them. So bring them here, give them welfare, and give them a pass on staying here when they commit violence, often against American citizens. It's a pretty damning message to throw against the Democrats. I feel like it would work. What do you think?
5: Oh, I think that's exactly right, Scott. I think the way you dovetailed those two points is exactly right. It highlights the hypocrisy of the left. They've told us for years, we don't want mass deportations, but we do agree with you that we should be removing violent offenders, rapists, murderers, and the like. And yet, what we see in places like Minnesota is the sanctuary policies prohibit any collaboration with ICE or federal immigration authorities for those same very violent offenders they told us they agreed should be removed from the country. So, look, they don't agree on enforcement against violent offenders. And then, you know, look, as I said, they've told us that they want immigrants who are coming here to contribute to the workforce, contribute to the economy. And then we have a clear-cut policy that says we agree, and they're stopping that as well. The underlying message here, though, I think is also powerful for Republican candidates, is to say very clearly, we're not here to take your Social Security away. We're not here to take away your Medicaid. We're not here to eliminate, you know, those safety nets that exist for American workers. We want to ensure, however, that it's actually benefiting American workers and not the poor and tired masses of Central America or Africa.
0: Theo, I want to get your reaction to something. This audio is just coming in here to the Scott Jennings Show. It's now circulating online. There's a Democrat candidate in Arkansas named Hallie Schaffner, and she did some sort of an interview in which she said she would trade five Americans for one illegal immigrant worker. Let's listen to this together and react. Cut number nine.
6: Every farmer will tell you, yeah, at one point we did or still do employ undocumented immigrants. And it's absolutely ridiculous that these folks are being rounded up because they're hardworking people. They're some of the best people we know. And honestly, we'd trade five Americans for just one of them because of how hard they work. And why is it that there's no pathway for them to work here legally when they're good workers? We pay them well. They spend money here. They have family here.
0: Theo, I'm often told on television by Democratic pundits that we just want affordability and health care. But then when you actually listen to the Democratic candidates who will appear on the ballot, like Schaffner running for the Senate down in Arkansas, all they seem to care about is importing more immigrant labor to the United States, which would be to the detriment, of course, of American citizens. When you hear this blatant recitation of the Democratic plan, I mean, honestly, I know it's Arkansas, and I think Tom Cotton will be fine down there. But I think every Democrat in the country probably agrees with this.
5: Yeah, I mean, look, I come from a working class family, Scott. We've got, you know, brick masons, carpenters, electricians. We have farmers and ranchers in my family. And this is what they've said for years, is that there's just sort of an elite perspective on the American worker, that it is okay to denigrate their integrity, their performance. And, you know, to really paraphrase something Reagan said, when the government, or at least when the DSA and the Democrat Party tells you to lie down, because that's the message, right? That you're not capable, you're not smart enough, you're not a hard worker enough, so we need foreign nationals to come in and take your jobs. And look, I think at the end of the day, Republicans have to do a better job of confronting this kind of sneer. And instead of just talking about, you know, immigration enforcement generally, let's get into the nitty gritty here, which is this same candidate in Arkansas is totally for giving, you know, tuition subsidies to foreign nationals. She would have, you know, illegal aliens with preferred tuition assistance at the University of Arkansas. Those are spots. That's money that should be going to Arkansas kids so that they can have a better life, not the citizens of Guatemala or Chile.
0: Theo, one more clip to get your opinion about. We have a Republican congresswoman named Maria Elvira Salazar in Florida running this ad about immigration enforcement. Cut eight.
7: Mr. President, some of your immigration enforcement efforts have gone too far. In July, 50% of the 50,000 people that were detained had no criminal record. Be careful what your advisors are telling you about immigration policy. The same Hispanics who helped you get to the White House in 2024 feel betrayed today. You can be for immigration what Lincoln was for slavery and Reagan was for communism. I'm not talking about giving them amnesty. I'm talking about giving them a dignified life in this promised land.
9: I am Maria Elvira Salazar, and I approve this message.
0: What do you think, Theo? Smart politics or wrong idea?
5: No, terrible idea. I laugh just because, you know, she keeps repeating this word dignity as if it's an adjective or somehow a substitute for amnesty. That's all she's advocating for. You dig into the actual point by point specifics of her Dignity Act. It would essentially require DHS to process 30 million people in a 2-year period for legal status. It's insane on its own terms. But as far as politics go, this is a really unfortunate circumstance where someone is trying to localize their race, but at the same time provide talking points to Democrat candidates around the country. The problem with Congresswoman Salazar is that her voters in that South Florida, Miami, Coral Gables based district, they want to talk about affordability. They want to talk about, you know, joblessness or job opportunities and where they've gone. And instead, she wants to focus on diaspora politics for Latin Americans, who I think, you know, a lot of people have posted today asking a very basic question. What voters is she appealing to? And are those voters that she's trying to attract people who should be voting in the first place? Because it's otherwise it just doesn't make any sense to make a pitch to foreign nationals first over American citizens.
0: Theo Wald, always appreciate your insights. Thanks for coming by the Scott Jennings Show.
5: Thanks for having me, Scott.
0: All right. It is Common Sense for the American People, tracking all the political developments of the day. When we come back, we're going to continue our ongoing conversation about artificial intelligence. Interesting conversation just ahead. Plus, more breaking news. All of it still to come here. Stay with us on Salem.
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0: Thursday, September the 17th. Thanks for listening to Salem. It's Common Sense for the American People. I'm Scott Jennings reporting. Artificial intelligence could transform the global economy, but it is also becoming a national security competition. The question is, how does America develop AI responsibly without slowing itself down as China races to catch up? Joining us to discuss, Joel Thayer, Senior Fellow for AI and Emerging Technology Policy at the America First Policy Institute. Joel, thanks for joining us on the show. I want you to weigh in first on this debate. We've got politicians this week saying America needs to put the brakes on developing AI. China, of course, isn't going to do that. What do you make of it?
21: I think at the outset, it's a pretty insane notion. I mean, if you consider, especially when you consider the stakes, what AI is capable of, and not, it is equally a force for good just as much as it is a force for evil. The question is the noun, who runs it, who's going to operate it, and who's actually going to be the one dictate the terms. Now, I totally hear the concerns that some folks raise regarding AI. Obviously, we want to protect our children. We also want to make sure that there isn't a mass market concentration, that we're only a few big tech oligarchs are the one deciding the future. Totally hear that, especially when you look at who the oligarchs are. Pretty scary guys. Especially those who think that the human body is a vestigial organ that can be cast aside. But that doesn't mean that we kill AI in its cradle. Instead, we should be doing the opposite, especially when you consider that the last big bucket here in terms of policy is to protect us from our greatest foreign adversary, and that is China. China has made it very clear that AI has military capabilities. They plan to use it for those purposes. And so to leave it up to chance, or at least to slow down the brakes or pump the brakes on our development, I think is an insane proposition at this time.
0: Joel, what do you make of all these people who are saying, well, Congress needs to step in and within the next 24 hours write all these rules and guardrails for AI? I mean, I personally have my doubts about whether the U.S. Congress, I mean, they couldn't even pass cryptocurrency rules the other night, and we're expecting them to write regulations in a short period of time around this fast-moving technology. To me, it's a lot of people who honestly, I think, just don't want Donald Trump to succeed at this. This could be his defining legacy if the United States wins this AI race. And all the people who were kind of trying to slow him down, they're just the typical people who were trying to stop Donald Trump from succeeding. Do you see politics at play here instead of genuine concern?
21: Well, politics is always at play whenever you talk about technology and advancing things as powerful as AI. I mean, we saw this. This is very reminiscent of the debates regarding 5G. And I know I'm dating myself because now 5G is the old technology. And now we're talking about the new technology that is AI. And you heard these push and pulls, right, where, you know, we need to either cabin certain things off, or we need to stave off these types of issues, because in the case of 5G, it was the well, we're worried that radio frequencies are going to bake our brain, which was kind of, or we need to ensure that, you know, the FBI is going to put chips in our head. All of these ridiculous things. You find out that most of these talking points were propagated by the very people we are trying to protect AI against, which is China. And so, again, I think you're starting to see a little bit of that at play. But of course, Congress has a role. Congress will always have a role. That we live in a constitutional republic. They should have a say. But at the same time, I think the president is absolutely right. There's a lot of tools in his toolkit, and he can address these issues as they arise. It's not as this president has already demonstrated that he's willing to do that. He's willing to pull the levers of power to ensure that there's actual equity in these markets and also actual protections that we need at the front end. We saw that when the Mythos debacle happened, when immediately you saw Secretary Bessent call all these companies in, asking what they're doing, and then the president outlined a strategy to make sure that these deployments were happening responsibly. I just think that this whole fear-mongering campaign just reeks of hysteria. Where there are almost no facts in evidence that these are actually the harms that will ultimately present as we roll out AI. And I think pumping the brakes down only helps one entity, and that is China.
0: Joel, 30 seconds, quick question. Obviously, there's a lot of polling out there. Americans do have fears about AI and data centers and the like. How much of that is being fueled by foreign propaganda and foreign misinformation being pumped into our public affairs bloodstream here?
21: You know, it's really hard to put a statistic on it, but you can't deny that it's happening. There are a lot of evidence that there are foreign adversaries seeding some ground with a lot of these groups that are called. I think they always change their names, so it's really hard to keep track. Yeah. I mean, they change their names more than my wife changes shoes. So, the effective altruist types are out there. You find out that they're actually maybe getting funded by foreign adversaries, and so it's really hard to tell myth from fact.
0: Hard to quantify, but it's certainly happening, and people need 100%. To be awake to that. Joel Thayer is with the America First Policy Institute. We take a break. More after this.
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0: Joel.
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3: With SRN News, I'm Mo Agnew in Washington. Debate continues today over the Fed decision yesterday to hike its short-term interest rate. The president and other growth advocates say those higher interest rates will be a drag on lending, investing, and consumer activity. Meanwhile, the Fed and its supporters view them as a proven way to reduce inflation pressures and preserve the spending power of American families. The Fed also argues that price stability supports long-term prosperity, and Fed credibility will help to anchor inflation expectations moving forward. Also at SRNnews.com, dramatic videos released yesterday showed the moment two Minneapolis officers were shot after racing to an upper floor of an apartment building in pursuit of a man who killed two people and wounded three others, including the mother of his own child. On Wall Street right now, the Dow Jones Industrial Average is up by 372 points, the NASDAQ up by 480. This is SRN News.
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8: Foundations of Freedom, a look at America's founding principles and the leaders who shaped our nation.
23: Ronald Reagan understood that freedom sometimes requires more than quiet diplomacy. It requires moral clarity. On June 12, 1987, standing before the Brandenburg Gate in a divided Berlin, Reagan issued a direct challenge to Soviet leader Mikhail Gorbachev. "Mr. Gorbachev, tear down this wall." The Berlin Wall was more than concrete and barbed wire. It represented a system that restricted movement, divided families, and denied millions the freedoms Americans often take for granted. Reagan refused to treat that division as permanent. He understood that free nations must be willing to identify the difference between liberty and oppression, and have the courage to say so. 2 years later, the Berlin Wall fell. Freedom survives when people refuse to accept tyranny as inevitable. So when freedom is challenged today, will we have the courage to defend it with the same clarity?
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28: This afternoon will be partly sunny with a high of 92. Tonight, expect a chance of a thunderstorm in some areas during the evening. Otherwise, it will be partly cloudy with a low of 74. Tomorrow will be cloudy with a chance of a thunderstorm and a high of 92. Moving on to Saturday, there will be times of clouds and sun with the possibility of an afternoon and evening thunderstorm in some areas reaching a high of 90. I'm meteorologist Jason Caterina. That's your exclusive AccuWeather forecast on AM 930, The Answer.
0: 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It is Thursday, September the 17th. 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We have a major school choice fight brewing in New York, and we have an incredible guest who can explain it to us in 60 seconds. 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All right, let's talk about this school choice issue. And let's start here. The Education Freedom Tax Credit is a national school choice initiative that was signed into law by President Trump last July. It's part of the Big Beautiful Bill. It creates a federal tax incentive to fund private and alternative education scholarships. It's a great idea. And here in New York, where we sit today, Governor Kathy Hochul plans to opt the state into this tax credit program. However, some of the country's most powerful teachers unions are demanding that she reverse course. Joining us to discuss this fight is Sydney Altfield, CEO of Teach Coalition. She is a leading advocate for this tax credit program. Sydney, welcome in here to the Scott Jennings Show. I want to start here. If this program doesn't take any money out of New York's public school budget, why are the teachers' unions fighting so hard against it?
5: Your guess is as good as mine. It's really unfortunate that we have to be fighting for helping our children. Everyone, as the teachers' unions, to the teachers, to the parents, to the families, to the advocates, everyone should be putting the children first. And Governor Hochul is doing just that. It is not about politics. It is not about taking money away from one or the other, but they should be putting children first, and they just are not. And it's a shame. It's a shame that they're working everything that they can to make sure that their children do not access this, because we all know public school students can access this tax credit scholarship, and they don't like to tell you that, because there's just this this feeling for them that if it's not only for them, then it can't be for anyone. And we should never have a zero sum game when it comes to education.
0: I was somewhat surprised when Hochul decided to opt into this. There's a lot of pressure inside the Democratic Party to try to resist this program. There have been a few Democratic governors out there who've done it, and some that have steadfastly refused to do it. She decided to get into it. Let's explain, by the way, how it works. Individual taxpayers can donate to state-certified nonprofit scholarship-granting organizations. You call them SGOs in common parlance. And they get a dollar-for-dollar federal tax credit up to $1,700 per year. The scholarships, the SGO groups, they use these tax-credited donations to issue scholarships directly to families, and then parents can use the money to pay for private school tuition, religious school tuition, specialized tutoring, textbooks, and after-school programs. It's totally voluntary for the states, and it does not impact public school funding in any way. But the raging of these teachers' unions has been quite remarkable. Sydney, I'm wondering if some of it doesn't have to do with the idea of students going to religious-based schools. What do you think about that?
5: Oh, they're absolutely scared that kids are going to be leaving the public school into private schools, into religious schools. But if their product was great, they shouldn't be scared. And unfortunately, as we are seeing reports around New York and everywhere, our product in public schools just isn't great. But I do believe that with this support, with this help, once and if Hochul opts in, our children are going to be succeeding at a much higher rate. They're going to have the after school access tutoring that they can without it, you know, with struggling to pay for it. They're going to have enrichment programs. And I think it's not really going to have a mass exodus out of the public school. I think it's going to help the public school's students succeed even more. And we can see those numbers rise, which we all want to see happen.
0: Yeah, the program doesn't make anybody do anything, but it does give and helps give parents who are living in zones where the public schools are just terrible. And let's be honest, that happens. A lot of parents have their kids trapped in public schools that are terrible. It gives them an option. It gives them somewhere else to go to try to get them a better education. But it's not mandatory. It's totally opt-in. It's totally up to the parents, and it's totally up to the political leaders in a state about whether to opt in as a state. 31 states have opted in to participate ahead of the official launch in January 2027. And by the way, to qualify for one of these scholarships, a student's household income cannot exceed 300% of their specific area's median gross income. So the targeting here is for middle and lower income families. It seems to me, Sydney, that the teachers

0: program does exactly that. So it's good to see that she's sticking to those talking points and that she's opting into this. And like I say, she's putting kids over politics. And every Democratic governor is going to have to do that. And if not, New York will take all of their federal tax credits and infuse it into our kids.
1: Sydney Altfield is the CEO of Teach Coalition. Sydney, thanks for coming on the Scott Jennings Show.
0: Thanks for having me.
1: All right. We'll keep following this story here in New York, and we have more news right after this. Stay with us on the Scott Jennings Show.
2: 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It makes it better.
3: Patrick was way better.
4: Pennsylvania's ground zero for the midterm elections. Four critical U.S. House races will determine who controls Congress, conservatives, or the radical left. And Pennsylvania's governor race is the key. Trump-hating liberal Josh Shapiro versus Stacey Garrity, a conservative tax-fighting veteran patriot who earned the Bronze Star twice.
5: This is Stacey Garrity. No matter where you live, Pennsylvania's governor's race is critical to you. Josh Shapiro is as far left as they come. Men and girls sports, abortion up to the moment of birth, no voter ID, sanctuary cities. I'm going to defeat Shapiro, and it will go a long way towards ensuring Republicans keep control of Congress. 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
1: Okay, we have a little update to a story that we brought you earlier in the show. You heard our interview with the University of Utah College Republican president, Riley Beasley. He and another Riley, another college Republican there, were facing possible expulsion after this back and forth they were having with these radical activists, Democrat, liberal activists on their campus. But the breaking news is in. The University of Utah has fully dismissed the expulsion cases against the two Rileys. And they admitted, that I'm reading this here. They admitted they were in the wrong and apologized and promised to make adjustments to the process to prevent this sort of harassment from occurring in the future. I'm looking at one of the emails that went into Riley Barnes. Based on our review, I do not believe there are grounds to charge you for a violation of university policy. I apologize for the inconvenience and emotional turmoil this has caused you. So the University of Utah caves. And the brave college Republican patriots are victorious today, even though they've been through quite an ordeal. So congrats to our friends, the Rileys, over at the University of Utah. Close the show today on a debate that we had on CNN last night. And if you're a college student listening to this show, feel free to listen to this debate, and you can skip your econ class this afternoon, because I had to educate everybody about how taxes work last night. Let's listen to it. Cut number one.
13: My question to you all is very simple. If you're so upset about tariffs as taxes being depressive of economic activity, would you trade all the tariffs for a zeroing out of corporate income taxes?
14: You don't have to do that, because the tariffs
13: are why are certain taxes good and certain taxes bad? Because Trump did one and you want to do the other.
15: Not to mention that
13: his
15: tariffs have been deemed unconstitutional.
13: Every Democrat will run for president on an increase in corporate income taxes after arguing against tariffs.
15: And the people running for the Republicans running for Senate in Maine, like Susan Collins and Mike Rogers in Michigan, that border Canada, are going to be running on how they oppose these
16: also,
15: tariffs.
16: No person running for United States Senate is going to take Scott's position on that either, because it's patently absurd.
13: Well, it's absurd. What's absurd?
16: You're asking people to trade. You're asking me, do I want to get rid of corporate taxes or get rid of tariffs?
13: No, I'm saying get rid of all of it.
15: Why the hell I haven't gotten my tariff rebate check, damn it.
13: Would you?
15: I want my DOGE rebate check. I want my tariff rebate check.
13: No,
15: I want my $5,000.
13: So this is revealing.
15: I won't take it anymore. Give me my checks.
13: This is a revealing debate. You say taxes on corporations
15: in the
13: form of tariffs are passed on to consumers. Where do you think corporate income taxes go?
15: Okay.
13: On to consumers.
15: Okay.
13: Would you want to
17: That's
13: zero
17: true.
13: It out?
17: And they're both bad.
13: They're both bad.
17: Bad.
13: So let's zero
17: bad.
13: Out.
14: Hold on a second.
13: Yes. Trade it all.
14: I don't.
13: Bad.
14: Hold on a second. No. I don't think that they're both the same.
16: That's, they're not.
13: They're all taxes. You just said they're all taxes.
14: They are not both the same.
13: Why?
14: Okay? Because
13: it's
14: tariffs,
13: a tax. You said it was a tax.
14: Tariffs have the effect of raising prices.
13: What do you think
14: on
13: income taxes do?
14: Okay.
13: What do you think corporate income taxes? Where do you think
14: Scott,
13: it goes?
14: Do income
16: firing,
14: taxes
16: Scott.
14: Raise prices on goods?
13: Income any
14: no,
13: tax raises the price of all
14: what
13: goods.
14: What are you talking about?
13: Of
14: income
13: course
14: taxes
13: it does.
14: Do not raise.
13: If you were the Abbey Phillip Corporation and I taxed you, you'd
14: raise,
13: pass it on to your products, whatever they were.
14: Income taxes do not raise prices
13: oh
14: on
13: my
14: goods.
13: Goodness.
14: Okay.
13: Abby.
14: Tariffs do.
13: A tax is a tax.
1: Guys, I go into this debating show every night and fight these battles for you, but I have to say that was one of the wildest economic debates I've ever been involved in. The question was about tariffs, and the attack eternally on Trump is that because he has installed tariffs, prices have gone up. And I have argued for years now something very simple. If you're a Democrat who is arguing against tariffs, and that's a valid policy position, would you also accept that raising corporate income tax rates also causes prices to go up? If you raise taxes on corporations, they pass it on to consumers. If that's your position on one tax, why can't it be your position on another? And you heard the answer last night. Well, if Trump puts a tariff on, that's bad. But if Democrats advocate for an increase in corporate tax rates, that's fine. This is economically illiterate, but it is very revealing and it is extremely partisan. But I promise you, every Democrat running for president is going to run saying corporations must pay their fair share and we should raise corporate income tax rates after spending 4 years assailing Donald Trump over tariffs. It's incoherent, it's hypocritical, it's partisan, and now everyone can see right through it. We're done today. Thank you for listening. Common Sense for the American People returns tomorrow. I'm Scott Jennings on Salem. More news after this.
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1: You know, we hear a lot these days about conviction, but real conviction isn't measured by what you say when it's easy. It is measured by what you're willing to do when your beliefs are tested. And that's what makes Charlie Kirk, American Martyr, worth watching. Oh, our friend Charlie. At its heart, this is not a political story. It is the story of a man whose Christian faith shaped his character, guided his decisions, and gave him the courage to stand firm in the face of opposition. 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Charlie's story challenges each of us to consider the legacy that we're building through our own faithfulness and whether we are willing to live boldly for Christ when it matters most. 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And when you do, you can watch Charlie Kirk, American Martyr, and help bring more stories of faith, courage, and conviction to audiences around the world.
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23: With SRN News, I'm Bob Agnew in Washington.
24: Just as President Trump fears, China seems to be chipping away at the U.S. lead in the race for global dominance in AI. Here's correspondent Rich Thomason.
25: Chinese tech giant Huawei has launched new chip technologies that pose a challenge to Western AI leaders like NVIDIA. The releases underscore a shrinking gap between China and the U.S. in artificial intelligence. Huawei's latest entry is a faster successor to the model it launched just months ago, and the company acknowledges it is releasing new chips on an accelerated schedule. Rich Thomason reporting.
23: President Trump, meanwhile, is blasting the Federal Reserve Board for its decision to hike its key interest rate.
26: Interest rates are too high. They're not
0: inappropriate.
2: President Trump Wednesday after the Federal Reserve raised its benchmark interest rate a quarter point.
3: The plain fact is that inflation is too high and has been for too long.
2: Fed Chair Kevin Warsh.
3: Today's policy action will support a timelier return to the committee's 2% goal. This committee will deliver price stability.
2: But the president has long pushed the Fed to lower interest rates.
24: And that report from correspondent Ben Thomas. From the pro-growth perspective, higher borrowing costs said to restrain economic growth and make major purchases less affordable. And that is why the president fears that those interest rates could dampen U.S. economic growth opportunities, especially for American companies doing business overseas. From the Fed's perspective, the same higher rates can help cool inflation and support long-term economic stability. The Fed says lower rates mean more readily available cash. It can can overheat an economy that's not yet producing enough goods and services, or as they like to put it, too many dollars chasing too few goods and services. This is SRN News.
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30: This afternoon, expect partly sunny skies with a high temperature of 92. Tonight, there might be a thunderstorm in some areas during the evening. Otherwise, it'll be partly cloudy with a low of 74. Tomorrow will be cloudy with a chance of a thunderstorm and a high of 92. On Saturday, anticipate a mix of clouds and sun with the possibility of afternoon and evening thunderstorms in spots reaching a high of 90. I'm meteorologist Jason Caterina. That's your exclusive AccuWeather forecast on AM 930, The Answer.
31: This is Audie Bach. Our Tampa Bay native, Bill Bunkley, keeps us on the straight and narrow and reports on the legislature in Tallahassee. But he's an international guardian of the faith, too, with a heart for Lebanon.

0: sense.
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5: 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Again, that's Ladies Leadership Luncheon with me, Laura Trump, Friday, November 13th. Come meet me and other like-minded women Friday, November 13th at the iconic Mar-a-Lago Club.

Welcome back. Bill Bunkley here with a Rays update. We're now at the bottom half of the eighth inning. And the Tampa Bay Rays still lead the Las Vegas Athletics by a score of 8-1. The Rays are at bat. And presumably, if this lead holds, the Athletics will have one more bat coming up at the top of the ninth. And if they take care of that, then the Rays will log another opportunity to stay ahead of the New York Yankees. And so right now they're 4.5 games ahead, and I think it stands to reason that if they are to win this afternoon, I think I will see that go to 5 games. And so it's getting very interesting for all people who are watching the particular race that's going on, and so it's going to get very exciting indeed. Well, President Trump today signaled that he's going to have to possibly make a decision concerning what to do about the conflict in Iran. Today, he's talking about another phase in the war and another big decision. And that big decision is he going to resume not just a couple attacks here and there? Is he going to resume a full-scale attack, round two, against the Islamic Radical Republican Guard-led country of Iran? We've been at this for about 7 months. He said, and I quote, in an interview with Axios, "I have a big decision coming up. Do I want to go in and annihilate them, the Iranian regime, or do I not? It's a big decision. Anything could happen with me." That's with quoting President Trump. Now, there is a meeting that's been called next week, and our own head of Central Command, Admiral Cooper, has arranged for military leaders and other leaders from 6 Gulf states. That's not the Gulf of America. That's Middle East countries. It's going to be happening during the United Nations General Assembly next week in New York. Actually, it's going to happen next Tuesday. And they're going to be talking about what's going to happen next in the war. With the midterms looming, and I'm not going to break down the different polling units that are going on right now, but in several areas, it's looking more and more of a challenge for President Trump and the Republicans to potentially maintain majorities in the United States House. And some say that the Senate could be in play as well, but I think the main focus is on the House. And so now we've had interest rates that have ticked up. Right now, we've had inflation, so the affordability index is up. Gas prices are well above $4, which goes to the rest of the increases in prices. And then we still have a large amount of our resources of the United States military is still on station there in the Middle East. And even though the goal of the Iranians, they would love to keep doing what they're doing right now until the first week of November. Their strategy is to weaken President Trump before the American people between now and the midterm elections. So they believe that if the Democrats were to take over the House of Representatives, it would be an advantage for them.
And I think the strategy, now this is 7 months. Remember, initially it was supposed to be completed in what, 4 to 6 weeks? And we, as everyone, have learned the lesson that this is a very determined group of radical evil people. They don't care about expending human lives. They don't care about blowing up their economy. And right now, their goal is to just wait out President Trump and then kind of like ants in an anthill. You know, when I used to play out in my backyard, and we had the big backyard for the whole neighborhood. That's where we had our football games and our baseball games. But there would be, in the summertime especially, there'd be these ants that would come in. And, you know, when ants start burrowing under the ground, they have mounds of the dirt. And when you're young and naive, you go and what do? You kick, you know, you kick the sand away, and then the ants go wild. Well, but unless you use some sort of extermination device, you can't really get rid of them. And the same thing is the analogy with the Iranians. So I think President Trump has an idea of, in his mind, what he wants to do. And what he's going to do is, the salesman in chief, the author of The Art of the Deal, is going to sit down with some very key players, and he's going to lay out his presentation. He's going to tell them, well, first of all, I think when they're going to get together, first of all, he's going to probably go around the table to the countries, and they are Saudi Arabia, United Arab Emirates, Qatar or Qatar, Bahrain, Kuwait, and Oman. I would suspect he's going to go around the horn, and he's going to ask them how they're doing. And then he's going to be talking about how long this has been stretching out. And it may be now that the strategy for President Trump

And they may have come to the realization that if they just leave the status quo with the same storylines that, hey, from the Iranian side, well, the Strait of Hormuz is closed. And oh, by the way, our proxy, the Houthis, have now closed up portions of the entryway to the Red Sea, and they knocked out that major pipeline that Saudi Arabia had from their oil refineries, their oil fields, back to that port near the entrance to the Red Sea. So they obliterated that. I understand it's going to be 2 to 4 weeks before they can get that pipeline back up, and then are they going to come blow it up again? So in my mind, I'm wondering, you know, maybe we're going to see a shift. And that shift may be, rather than waiting out the Iranians, which has been the policy for what, 2, 3, 4 weeks, whatnot? That policy, by their internal polling, may be showing them That's a losing proposition now. It's not rolling out the way they had hoped. And people are getting stretched. People are getting tired of still being wrapped up in Iran and the Republican Guard and their operatives, their proxies. They keep harassing not only the United States, and by the way, you didn't really see a lot about it, but if you want to do a little extra research, a few days ago when we took that missile attack on our Air Force base in Jordan, there was some significant damage to airplanes, significant damage to facilities. And it was only when some members of our armed forces discreetly took some pictures, which if they find out who they are, they're going to be in a lot of trouble. But nonetheless, we're seeing that the latest missile attack, they weren't intercepted. They were able to hit their targets. And so I'm to the point where maybe the decision is going to be made that we're just going to have to step up the military aspect of our options big time. We're going to have to take out some major infrastructure, and we're going to have to cripple them badly and get it over with. And when that happens, the question is, how effective can we be? What type of missiles or underground missile factories, what type of underground drone factories, can we get them all? Can we get to them all? We've got that one mountain that we know that they are working to enrich, but it's very, very low down there to get to. And so the question is, are we getting ready to really unload? So what I think is going to happen next Tuesday, the president, I think, is going to prepare the countries of Saudi Arabia, United Arab Emirates, Qatar, Bahrain, Kuwait, and Oman. I think this may be a meeting where he keeps talking about that we're getting close to the end, that we could be getting close to the end of this situation in Iran. He claims Tehran still wants to reach an agreement. I don't trust him. But I'm to the point where I would say we just got to finish the job. I don't say that lightly because I believe that The type of massive operation President Trump is talking about could very well be casualties.

could very well be some of our brave men and women in a major, major attack on Iran that they will, in service to you and I and our country, they could very well pay that ultimate sacrifice and lose their lives. It seems that no matter what we do to put the clamp on the economic sanctions, they're going to continue to figure out how to hold on to the midterm elections and then to hold on till President Trump is out of office. And now with gas, I think I saw gas at $4.40, $4.35. I don't know what oil's doing this afternoon. In fact, let me do this. Let me look it up real quick. Let me see what let's see what we got here. Okay, oil a few moments ago is at $104 a barrel. Earlier today, this morning, it got down to $102 a barrel, so it's back up to $104. And the high water mark was, about 105? So we're watching the price of oil. And you still have oil that should be at $50 or $60 a barrel, not at $100, $104, if we weren't into the war premium that we're looking at. So what do you think? Do you think that President Trump might be changing his game plan, and after 7 months, and we continue to just be hanging out and hanging out while Iran keeps doing its sort of guerrilla style of sending a few ballistic missiles here and there? What's interesting is we haven't seen a lot of news about drone activity out of Iran, but nonetheless, do you think that three choices. Do you think that the president should just move forward and order a massive attack in an attempt to absolutely neutralize the Republican Guards, the radicals in Iran? Do you think that we should stay the course? Do you think we should keep doing exactly what we're doing? And if so, I would ask you for how long. And the third is, do you think we ought to just pull out right now and bring everybody home? Our phone line is 877-943-9673. That's 877-943-9673. Know that each one of those three options, and those are the three options, we have to look beyond the execution of the option and give some thought, some meditation as to what comes after each one of those three decisions. I don't think there's even a possibility of President Trump just pulling everybody out right now. Even though the War Powers Act was voted on, and we had some Republicans that voted with the Democrats saying the president should bring our troops home. Remember, that's a bill. And if it ever got to the president's desk, he would veto that bill, and there's not enough votes to override it. So even though it sent a message, the president is not now and will not be bound by it because they couldn't get the votes. So what do you think the president ought to do? What would you do if you were the president? Give me a call. Our studio line is open. I would love to hear what your decision would be. The number to call is 877-943-9673. That's toll-free all across the country at 877-943-9673.
Either way, keep next Tuesday on your radar, because that meeting at the side meeting that's going to be happening when they're in New York to the United Nations could be the meeting that decides the next major step, one of the three options for the United States going forward. Well, we're going to take a break. More of the Bill Bunkley Show in a moment. Don't go away. I'll be right back.

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2: 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After commemorating the 25th anniversary of 9/11, let's remember the adage, when you lose something, do not lose the lesson. Did we learn the lessons of 9/11? Those lessons include understanding the difference between good and evil, and never to confuse the two, calling evil good or good evil. That has not been learned. There are vast networks of terrorists in the world, all who want to destroy America and our allies. Much of the terrorist intellectual mindset now has great support in America itself. Whether we are speaking of allies of the Muslim Brotherhood on our campuses or in the Senate and House races or in the fulminations of too many political activists, pro-Islamist anti-Americanism is more accepted and embraced in America today than at any other time in our history. The lesson now? We cannot abandon the courage of our convictions from our other anniversary, that is 1776. Those convictions and the teachings about them in our schools and in our politics have never been more needed. We must do everything in our power to reinfuse them.
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We're back. I'm Bill Bunkley, and this is the briefing on Salem Radio. If you have an opinion on the next step President Trump should take or might take as a result of his meeting with Gulf nations, Middle East Gulf nations, next Tuesday, call us 877-943-9673. Rays update. We're now in the top of the ninth inning. Rays are leading 10-1. That's 10-1. The Athletics are at bat. They're down to their last two outs. There's one out, two outs to go, and the Rays will be victorious and would have added another sweep to their statistics. Coming up next hour, we're going to have that interview that I thought I was having earlier in the week. The name of the book is Trump versus the Beast. A World on Fire Needs a Hero. This is the book that is indeed forwarded by Kevin Sorbo. The Ten Kings Prophecy and Bible's Revelation of the Coming Final Days. I'll be talking to Paul Begley. He co-authored this book with Troy Anderson. And Paul is a fellow Floridian over in Lady Lake, over toward the Orlando area. Look forward to that. And just like that, we now have two outs, and this could be the final batter that's up for the Oakland A's for today's contest. Now, one more thing I wanted to brief you on before we take a break, top of the hour. It's amazing. There was a United Nations fact-finding mission that went to Iran. And we're talking about allegations that the U.S. forces committed war crimes in two February strikes in Iran. Now, it depends on whose circumstances you're talking about. The White House is pushing back. Newsmax is reporting Anna Kelly dismissed the U.N. findings, criticizing the Human Rights Council record as the administration rejected the allegations, according to Axios. You know, it just amazes me. Know that the UN, it's all about the one world of government. That's what the UN is all about. And we're going to learn about that in just at the bottom of the hour coming up in the book. We're going to be talking about Trump versus the Beast. So Israel is guilty of war crimes against the Gaza Strip. United States is guilty of war crimes against the Iranians. And you never hear of any kind of investigations. You never hear of any allegations to all of these terrorist-run regions and terrorist-run countries. And I think the timing of this is very interesting. Now, we are in September. This goes all the way back to February. And, oh, nations are coming to the United Nations next week to meet. You see anything curious about this report coming out right now? It's a sham. It's a propaganda ploy, and I suggest that you don't fall for it. Going to take a break. When we come back, there's still treasure to find in the waters of Key West. We'll talk about that in a moment. I'm Bill Bunkley. This is The Briefing on Salem Radio. Be right back.

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1: With SRN News, I'm Bob Agnew in Washington. The mayor of Los Angeles has now stepped down from the homeless agency in her city, which is being closely scrutinized for mismanaging millions in taxpayer dollars.
2: Democrat Karen Bass is no longer on the governing board of the problem-riddled L.A. Homeless Services Authority Commission. Her office says because she's running for re-election in November, she will be appointing a new member to fill her spot. The agency under close scrutiny for how it has spent and mismanaged millions of taxpayer dollars. As the city has one of the worst homeless problems in the country. Laura Winters reporting.
1: A Texas congressman has shut down a reporter on camera.
3: Republican Representative Brandon Gill of Texas refused to take questions from Al Jazeera after making the reporter name her outlet on camera. Gill laughed at her and told her to get lost. The question was about deaths in ICE custody. Republicans are holding it up as a line against a foreign-funded network grilling members on immigration. Willie Nelson, Washington.
1: Dramatic videos released on Wednesday show the moment two Minneapolis police officers were shot after racing to an upper floor of an apartment building. The videos released by the city of Minneapolis providing a more clear picture of how the man opened fire at the officers on September 2nd as they worked to secure the apartment building with residents still trapped inside. Karen Chambas reports on the warming relationship between the EU and Canada.
4: Canada's Prime Minister Mark Carney will address the European Parliament on Thursday. His expected speech comes after President Donald Trump suggested that allowing Canada to become an associate EU member could be a hostile act and threatened additional tariffs on Europe. Trump's tariffs, demands for economic concessions, and repeated talk of making Canada the 51st state have driven Ottawa closer to Europe. I'm Karen Chemas.
1: And more on these stories at SRNnews.com.
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7: Foundations of Freedom, a look at America's founding principles and the leaders who shaped our nation.
8: Ronald Reagan understood that freedom sometimes requires more than quiet diplomacy. It requires moral clarity. On June 12, 1987, standing before the Brandenburg Gate in a divided Berlin, Reagan issued a direct challenge to Soviet leader Mikhail Gorbachev. "Mr. Gorbachev, tear down this wall." The Berlin Wall was more than concrete and barbed wire. It represented a system that restricted movement, divided families, and denied millions the freedoms Americans often take for granted. Reagan refused to treat that division as permanent. He understood that free nations must be willing to identify the difference between liberty and oppression, and have the courage to say so. 2 years later, the Berlin Wall fell. Freedom survives when people refuse to accept tyranny as inevitable. So when freedom is challenged today, will we have the courage to defend it with the same clarity?
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9: This afternoon, expect partly sunny skies with a high temperature of 92. Tonight, there might be a thunderstorm in some areas during the evening. Otherwise, it'll be partly cloudy with a low of 74. Tomorrow will be cloudy with a chance of a thunderstorm and a high of 92. On Saturday, anticipate a mix of clouds and sun with the possibility of afternoon and evening thunderstorms in spots, reaching a high of 90. I'm meteorologist Jason Caterina. That's your exclusive AccuWeather forecast on AM 930, The Answer.

0: back for hour number two of the briefing on this 17th day of September in the year of our Lord, 2026. Good to have you back on board this afternoon for hour number two. Reminding you, our studio line is open at 877-943-9673. That's 877-943-9673. Well, how many of you know about the excitement of the treasure hunting that goes on in the Florida Keys? Years ago, you might remember a man by the name of Mel Fisher had an absolutely extraordinary discovery. And that discovery is still yielding treasures today. I'm talking about Mel Fisher. Mel Fisher's treasure operation is Shipwreck Expeditions. And through the years, Mel found one of the treasure-laden ships that went down in the waters around Key West. A lot of ships around Key West, a lot of ships up and down the Florida Keys and coming all the way up the Florida coast. But we've got a new find, but I thought I would talk a little bit about something that has been really a part of Florida history that we haven't discussed for a while. Now, the wreck I'm talking about is the Nuestra Senora de Atocha. The Atocha has yielded millions and millions of dollars of treasure. And they are still operating all around that area where that ship went down. And what they do is they have their search boats, and then they have these tubes, kind of like the size of maybe a 50-gallon drum, maybe a little bit larger, and they can put them up kind of like above the water, but when they deploy them, you have the two outboard motors, and normally, as the outboard motors are operating, they're pushing back horizontally with the surface of the water, and that's what propels a boat. But what they do is they drop these tubes down, and all that thrust that comes off the propellers, instead of it going straight back, it goes straight down. And what they'll do is, just like an archaeologist, they'll mark off an area with a rope, and then they'll move in and they'll use this technique to blow the surface sand away, and then they send the divers in, because this is in relatively shallow water, they send the divers in to begin looking for the treasure. And what they'll do is they use metal detectors, underwater metal detectors, to do this. And so they have been following for quite some time coins, Spanish doubloons, if you will. And so they've been, and if you ever go to Mel Fisher's museum, if you want to invest the money, you can very easily buy some of the coins or a coin. A lot of people will buy a coin. They'll take it to a custom jeweler who will fashion a ring around the coin, and then with a chain. A lot of people will wear these around their necks. But this is a ship from the 1600s. The Atocha was sailing in the 17th century. And I just read where there was a 55-pound copper ingot. Now, 55 pounds is significant, very significant. Now, the wreck site is about 35 miles west of Key West. So if you were heading out to the Dry Tortugas in that area, it's about 35 miles west. And it was returning back to Spain when it sank in that hurricane. That hurricane was in 1622, and it was loaded down with silver, loaded down with gold, loaded down with emeralds. And Mel Fisher, who's been a treasure hunter all of his life, but after he researched both here and in Spain, some of the documents about that ship, and for me, this is like history because it goes all the way back to 1969, just before I started scuba diving. And so in 1969, Mel began his search for the Atosha. And they've been recovering artifacts ever since. And I can also tell you they've been in legal battles with the United States government over the treasure that they found since 1982. Now, in 1985, they found the motherlode. It was the main cargo deposit of the Atosha. And here we are in 2026. And they are still not done retrieving treasure from this site. And that gives you a little bit of an idea how loaded down the Atosha was. So the value of this ingot is somewhere, this one artifact alone is between $18,000 to $25,000. And what happens is, you know, every time we have a storm, every time a hurricane comes through, it rearranges everything. So they have these metal detectors. And so what happens is some of these artifacts, once storms come through and a little bit more of the white sandy bottom of the Keys gets sort of rearranged, and they keep going over previous areas, especially after storms, with their metal detectors. And what they're looking for is very, very minor hits on their equipment. Because what it means is some of the sand has been blown away, and how they found this ingot, they had a signal in this spot that they didn't have before. And when they went over it again, they got this signal. They could tell it was sort of round in nature. And in fact, they thought it was a cannon. They thought it was a cannon that was, you know, underneath the sand, which would still make it very much worth being a part of the salvage effort. But that faint signal, they went back. And the guy that's sort of running the boat, running the operation right now, is Captain Drake Nicholas. Good Greek name, right? Greg Nicholas. And he was sharing, and my source story is Andre Margolis with Fox News, talking about this discovery in the Florida Keys. And it was just something that was faint. He went in himself and dug down, and with his metal detector, and it got louder and louder and louder. And he says, when we do this, and they've been doing it for decades, when they start digging down and that signal gets a little bit stronger and stronger and stronger, you can imagine how excited they get. And so the question is, how many more artifacts, treasure, if you will, are still located on this site? And as I understand, to make this big ingot, they would carve out a hole in the ground, and the metal workers would just melt down the alloy and just pour it in the hole. And then let it cool off, and then they would dig it up out of the hole. But anyway, Spain was loaded down on this ship. And there's a whole another aspect of a briefing we could talk about what happened with the Spanish explorers into Central and South America, the disease they brought with them, the devastation that was laid upon the native inhabitants of the area, much less, especially when you hear about Aztec gold from the Aztecs. You got the Aztecs and the Incas. And even today, there is plenty of people, treasure hunters, that are not only trying to find, and there's more shipwrecks out there, by the way, but not only finding the shipwrecks there, but we don't believe that they have found all the hiding places that the Aztecs and the Incas hid their gold as well. So thought I would just mention that to you for some of the folks that are relatively new here to what's happening in Florida and the Florida Keys with the treasure. And another thing they found there earlier this summer, can you imagine this, finding a 22.5-pound silver bar? 22.5-pound silver bar. And it's, I read that it's remarkably intact. So, a little bit of side news of Florida history. More of the Bill Bunkley Show in a moment. We'll be right back.
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0: with SRN News. I'm Bob Agnew in Washington. The Fed's decision to hike interest rates, either positive or negative, depending on where you stand. The increase will likely make it even costlier to borrow for homes, autos, and other purchases. If you've been putting money away, though, you may be earning a bit more interest, and savers like that. The quarter point increase in the Fed's benchmark rate, the first rate hike since the summer of 2023, is being condemned by President Trump and others who support primarily a growth focus by the Fed. They say that the elevated interest rates are going to make life a little harder for would-be home buyers and for businesses to increase their sales and profits and compete overseas. Canada's Prime Minister Mark Carney, embracing the prospect of his country becoming the European Union's first associate member, saying closer ties with the continent would ensure no country could control Canada's markets or undermine its sovereignty. This is SRN News.
1: You've probably heard all.
2: From firearms and personal security to defense of the Second Amendment, BearingArms.com is the clearinghouse for guns, ammo, and the Second Amendment.
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6: This afternoon, expect partly sunny skies with a high temperature of 92. Tonight, there might be a thunderstorm in some areas during the evening. Otherwise, it'll be partly cloudy with a low of 74. Tomorrow will be cloudy with a chance of a thunderstorm and a high of 92. On Saturday, anticipate a mix of clouds and sun with the possibility of afternoon and evening thunderstorms in spots reaching a high of 90. I'm meteorologist Jason Katarina. That's your exclusive AccuWeather forecast on AM 930, The Answer.

0: When you're wondering if he's hearing you, look at me, I'm living proof. I'm only right where I am today.
1: Welcome back. I'm Bill Bunkley, and this is the briefing on Salem Radio, broadcasting all across Central Florida from our studios here in Tampa. And I'm excited to spend some time with our next guest because it's a brand new book. The title is Trump Versus the Beast. It really is a sequel to a previous book that my guest and his co-author wrote called Revelation. But today we're going to be talking about this book, Trump Versus the Beast, The Ten Kings Prophecy and Bible's Revelation of the Coming Final Days. A World on Fire Needs a Hero. Paul Begley is going to join me in just a moment, and he has co-authored the book with Troy Anderson. You know, if you're not paying attention to prophecy, and I know that our two platforms that I'm on this afternoon, we have our Christian Teaching and Talk platform for Salem, and we also have some of you who are, well, those of you who are listening on our other platform, which is our Conservative Talk. We brand that called The Answer all over the country. But this is a conversation that everybody needs to pay attention to. Because if you had a good understanding, and hope that you do, how many prophecies of the Old and now getting into the New Testament have already come to pass, and how things are lining up with the remaining prophecies in Scripture, including the second coming of Jesus Christ, including the 7 years of the tribulation and the Antichrist, and then the end. All we have to do is have a little bit of discernment and a little bit of guidance from experts who have made this, who've answered a call from God to make this their focus. And this is a book, I'm halfway through it, I got to admit, but I can't put it down, got so much going on. But right now, we're going to talk about an opportunity for you to learn a little bit about what may be happening in the things you see around you. And with that, I want to bring in a fellow Floridian from over in Lady Lake, so in the Orlando area, Pastor Paul Begley. And Paul, I tell you what, your podcast, your books, your study, it's an honor to have you on the program this afternoon.
2: Thank you, Bill, very much. It's really a great honor, is mine, and a blessing to be here today.
1: Well, I've been saying for a long time how we were so blessed to have Donald Trump to be elected 47th president. And I try to remind my audience, especially now at the midterms, what would have happened if he had not been reelected. I happen to believe, and I've been very vocal about it, I know you do as well, because you're going to expound upon this, that there's no doubt in my mind that President Trump is being used of God. And when you look at the uniqueness of the man, he certainly is not without sin. He's got some styles of relating that are not in my playbook, and sometimes I just have to shake my head. But there's no doubt that what he has done, not only in the world stage, particularly in the Middle East, what he's done here domestically and for religious liberty, we've got to understand the forces that are against him, because he took on the swamp in D.C. He's taken on radical terrorism around the globe. They've tried to kill him, but yet he's still there. He's still effective. Pick it up from there as you begin to tell us in this new book how all of this is coming together and this supernatural force is with the president.
2: Well, Bill, you really summed it up pretty well. I mean, there's no doubt in my mind that God's hand is upon President Donald Trump, that he was divinely chosen for such a time as this. When he made the declaration that Jerusalem was the capital of Israel and moved the U.S. embassy from Tel Aviv to Israel, this was a huge move. It was not just symbolic, but it was spiritual. And it was political, because it sent a message to everyone, especially the left, that he was not going to be an everyday rhino. He was actually going to be what he said he'd be. Every promise he made, he has kept. And that was one big one. But he did more than that. He was him to put three Supreme Court justices on the court to completely shift the court from that liberal left that it had been for over 50-some years to a conservative court. And that is really helping shape America in the direction we're going. So just those two things, if you don't believe that he was divinely picked, I mean, the bullet hitting the ear, I mean, they're everywhere, the lawfare that he went through trying to get reelected the second time, I mean, no human being has been persecuted more for the cause of Christ on the earth right now than Donald J. Trump. So he's the man in position, and we're going into the midterms. And, Bill, I'm excited about it. I feel good about it, but I know the importance of it.
1: When we talk about the other focus of your book, and that is the beast. Folks, you know, I've been talking about the United Nations. I've been talking about the World Economic Summit in Davos, Switzerland, and the big multinational corporations, all of which have a vested interest in knocking down the sovereignty of the United States of America. They want a one world government where they are the central elite that's in charge of that. And that's just one portion of what is under control of this whole system that is referred to in this book as the beast. Paul Begley, would you break this down a little bit and tell us a little bit more about the all-encompassing parts of the beast that Trump is against?
2: Yes. I mean, when he goes up against this beast, and this beast is multifaceted. It's in the Bible, in the 13th chapter of Revelation, describes it as a monster with seven heads and 10 horns. And you begin to understand that these heads all have the name blasphemy. I begin in the book, we take on the seven, we identify at least potentially who these seven heads are and their entities and how that they are ideologies that are pure blasphemy. Then you get to the 10 horns, which is the 10 kings, which are the leaders of 10 different industries who we think, in our opinion, that it could be that these are the ones that are made kings 1 hour with the beast. The beast system is all about control. It's about domination. It's about taking the worship away from Jesus Christ and putting it all on the Antichrist. It's about confusion. It's about delusion. It's about so many different areas of trying to control our lives. And we're watching this beast system being implemented. It's being, the tracks are being laid. We don't know who the Antichrist is. I mean, I found it fascinating that Vice President J.D. Vance commented last week and said, hey, I believe the Antichrist is living among us right now. We don't know who he is, but I believe he's alive and he's living among us. This is very possible. This is how the beast is evolving. And Donald J. Trump has been going straight at it. And he's not the only one. He represents really us Christians and Jews that are really under such great persecution. So he's just kind of the tip of the spear, really. But God's using him for that purpose. And the rest of us got to stay right in there with him and work hard if we're going to lead people to Jesus Christ and if we're going to hang on to this country as long as we can.
1: Now, we're only going to be able to touch the high points in our time today. That's why I'm highly recommending and urging you to pick up your copy, order your copy.

0: revelation and I go, okay, I'm going to have a mark on my forehead. So I'm thinking, okay, someone's going to tattoo the front of my brain and put on my forehead 666. And then we used to think somebody's going to put a chip, you know, somewhere in my hand somewhere, because we're going to have a password or an ID. But we didn't even think about a password or an ID back in the 70s. It was just going to have the marks. Now we go forward and we look at passwords, we look at IDs, and all of what's happening, it's not a stretch to understand, oh yeah, this can really happen. And then now we're talking about a potential AI threat, not today, not with the level of development of AI, but once we go the next step where AI can become independent, and then we get the wrong person that gets access to massive AI control, and we look at how we're being tracked already. If we have a cell phone, a TV, we got Alexa. Our governor here in Florida talk about the cameras that they're getting our license tags. So you bring this to the forefront. So give us a little bit of a quick update on how technology now is at the forefront. We are seeing things that the writers of the Old Testament couldn't understand what they were seeing. But boy, it's like popping out of the pages of everyday news articles.
1: Yeah, and Bill, you know, this surveillance society is going to be perfect for the beast to manage the people. We used to think maybe they're going to put people, round them up, and put us in FEMA camps. Well, we know we don't need to do that. Just through biometrics, you won't be able to buy or sell. You won't be able to travel. You can't work. You won't have access to health care. You'll be a vagabond if you don't take the mark. And the mark is actually your allegiance to the beast. And with the phone in your hand and the beast's ability to, let's say the Antichrist could just come on every phone in the world and say, I want you to bow now. And of course, it can see you because the cameras are everywhere. And so this is about worship. This is about a worshiping of Satan, Lucifer, the king of darkness, the prince of the power of the air, trying to strip the glory from Jesus Christ. And I've been saying this for a while, Bill, that the technology has now caught up with the prophecy. The prophecies are unfolding. One day, you know, when it says that they're going to make an image of the beast, I used to say to myself, how in the world are they going to make a statue that can talk and make decisions? Well, we know how it can happen now. It's AI, and AI is going to be this image of the beast. It can make decisions simultaneously, instantaneously. So we have the technology now. There's no question. We have the technology that can fulfill this prophecy. The only thing missing, really, is who is this man of sin, this lawlessness? Who is this individual that fulfills the protocol of Daniel? We go into that in my book. We'll tell you exactly what the protocol is for the Antichrist. What his qualifications are in Daniel, what they are in Revelation, what they are in 2 Thessalonians chapter 2. What does Peter say about it? What did Jesus say about it in Matthew 24, Mark 13, Luke 21? We give you the scriptures. We show you the situation in this book. I have no doubt in my mind this is, and I'm not saying this because I wrote the book with Troy Anderson, but I'm saying we took 2 years to absolutely analyze not only Donald Trump and his call, but the system that he's fighting, so that everyone can be aware of where we are now in the prophetic timeline. And if there's ever a time that people should give their life to the Lord and get right with God, it is right now. While I'm on the air talking to you right now, that's how close it is that people need to make that move.
0: And you know, folks, 2 points. Number one, for those of you that are playing around with AI, for those of you who are taking those stock photographs and you're pulling in your image, and you know that people can now, AI can now imitate your voice, imitate you. Doesn't take a stretch to understand about the Antichrist being manipulated as an AI image that's believable. Just look at holograms, and I know that Paul Begley talks about the holograms in the book, about that aspect. Point two I want to make, folks, do a deep dive on China. do a deep dive on how far they have gone in the surveillance of their people.

0: people, even today, before a lot of AI. They know where people are going. They know what they're doing. They have their operatives out in the field. So if you don't think we're racing toward a one-world government with a one-world ruler, if you're part of our conservative audience today, you need to be thinking at least in terms of a totalitarian government, a one government with a totalitarian leader. I would say what you don't understand from our Christian worldview is that totalitarian leader will one day be who we know as the Antichrist. And again, we're only going to scratch the surface. Let me give you the title again because I want to make sure you know what book you're ordering. Trump versus the Beast, The Ten Kings Prophecy, and Bible's Revelation of the Final Days, Paul Begley, co-authored with Troy Anderson. Paul's with me today. So let's go back to when I was younger. Okay, we're going to have 10 kings. So I'm growing up, I'm thinking, okay, the leader's going to come out of Europe, and there's going to be the leader of 10 countries that's going to form this alliance. That was many, many years ago. But today, as we see the power of multinational corporations, as we see big corporations really want to knock down the sovereignty of the United States so they can just deal with one government entity, tell us a little bit about the 10 suggestions you have who could be these dominant economic sectors and the leaders in those sectors that could end up being the 10 kings, and they're coming on the scene now, and they and whoever even the Antichrist is may not even know that they're the part that they're one of the 10 kings, and the Antichrist may not even know as he's growing up that he's the Antichrist. Talk about that.
1: Yeah, you're exactly right. I used to think the exact same way, is that there was going to be this European leader that would rise up as the Antichrist, would choose 10 other presidents or prime ministers from around the world, and would be this kingdom, this beast kingdom. But now I look at it and suggest to you in this book, folks, that there's these at least 10 categories. There's actually probably more. So, but I'm going to take the 10 that I see, and, you know, big pharma, big media, big education, big food, big transportation, military industrial complex, big government, big energy, big bank, big religion. If you take a look at every one of these categories, they are the conglomerates, the eating up of the smaller guys, and then the technology that's advanced in these area, in all these areas, and how they're intertwining and working together. Now, the guys that are the heads of each one of these industries, they spend time at Bilderberg Group. They go to the Bohemian Grove. They know exactly where the World Economic Forum is. They're there. They're everywhere that the big corporate leaders are meeting with, of course, the political guys. But they're more powerful. They're way more powerful than any president or prime minister or king on this planet right now. And I agree with you, Bill. They may not know that they're one day going to be summoned into a meeting where 1 hour with the beast, they're going to be made one of the kings of the earth. But you can see it shaping up. And I'm with you. I don't think the Antichrist knows that he's the man of sin yet. But I think there are candidates that have already been selected, that are being trained to potentially be the one. And this is being done by the powers that be that are involved in these secret societies. So we dive into that in this book. We literally dive in. Yeah, I do give a list of names. You can check it out if it was today, if today it was to happen. But I'm telling you, we can't be too far off. So it's important that people understand it.
0: Now, we're going to take a break, and so I'm going to ask Paul to stay with me. We'll have 3 or 4 minutes past the break because I've got one final question, and that is this whole thing about converting to total digital currency. But before we take a break, I want to remind you the name of the book I'm recommending. Get a copy. You won't put it down. Trump versus the Beast, The Ten Kings Prophecy and Bible's Revelation of the Coming Final Days by Paul Begley, co-authored by Troy Anderson. I will tell you, if you're not real familiar with this, get yourself a highlighter when you're reading the book because you'll want to highlight some things to go back to put the pieces together. Get the book. And before we take a break, remember, we now know or come to understand the best we can this whole world system and what's going to happen. It's all based on what? It's the T word. It's technology. Technology is going to be the tools either the totalitarian leader or the Antichrist will be using, and we're all going to have the surveillance where we're going to be forced to comply. Final thoughts in a moment. I'm Bill Bunkley with Paul Begley. We'll be right back.
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3: I want to share with you what keeps me up at 3 o'clock in the morning. Nothing more important than feeling safe for your wife, your kids, and your grandkids. People should be able to ride the subways, the trains, the buses, walk home after work, and not be worried about somebody stabbing them in the back. They should be able to operate their businesses, whether small, medium, or large, without worrying about crime. Whether you're Democrat, Independent, or Republican, it doesn't matter. I looked it up. The principles of the Fifth Amendment and 14th Amendments in the Constitution remind us that justice depends on due process and equal protections for all people under the law. Public safety is the strongest when laws are enforced fairly. No matter what your politics, public safety is always to be a priority. It's part of our Constitution. Let's all have confidence in the United States of America. I'm John Katsimatidis, and that's the Cat's Corner.
4: I'm meteorologist Jason Caterina with your KFC weekend weather update. Saturday will be mostly cloudy with an afternoon and evening thunderstorm in spots, high 87. 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
0: Welcome back. I want to get right back to it. Just about 3 or 4 minutes left for today's show. We've been talking with author Paul Begley. He co-authored with Troy Anderson the book I'm recommending, Trump versus the Beast, The 10 Kings Prophecy and Bible's Revelation of Coming Final Days. It truly is a story about a world on fire and the need for its hero. And I got to tell you, for conservatives and Christ followers, no doubt it's been Donald Trump from the day he began his 47th term as president. And by the way, the foreword to the book is written by Kevin Sorbo. I want to get back to Paul. One final thing I'd like you to comment on. Not a lot of time left, but, you know, we look at our money and we look at our currency. And folks, you know, I've talked about this, about the danger. We got cryptocurrency. We've got other sorts of digital currency. You know, the Federal Reserves, not only here but around the world, they are not part, like, the Federal Reserve's not part of the federal government. I taught on that yesterday. But what they want to do is, and the government wants to go to a full non-cash digital currency. And, folks, can you imagine if you're not allowed to operate in cash? You will not be able to do anything. And remember what the Bible says. You won't be able to buy and sell without the mark of the beast. And when everything is digital, can you see how that will line up for his control? Got about two and a half minutes. Paul, could you comment on this similar to what you commented in your book about?
1: Absolutely. I mean, you're dead on. The digital currency is going to be the currency of the beast kingdom. There's no question. It will be, but to manage one currency, you have to have one government. The European Union has tried it now for years. We're 28 different nations and trying to work off a euro. It's a mess because not every nation's economy is the same. They have different resources. This is why they have constant fighting and infighting. It's why the United Kingdom joined them and then broke away because they couldn't. It was literally weakening the, you know, their money and their currency. So you can't have 10 different ideologies and leaders. So there will be a one world government, one world, a new world order. with a one world currency. It will also, there'll be a one world religion with a one world worship. And central banking is already putting in position. You have the BRIC nations getting together. You have competition going on right now. Who's going to control this one world currency? Will it be the Chinese with the BRIC nations? Will it be Russia? Will it be the United States and the Europe and the Western nations? This is a battle, but it will come down to the one leader, the one world currency, and one system that drives it. And all of this is being put in place. And this 2030, and I go into it in the book, I'm telling you, Agenda 2030, what they call global sustainability, it's how they are selling this green religion, how they're selling this climate change. They're selling that there's only one way to make it all work, and that you're dead on. It is a digital currency that is activated through biometrics. Whether it be your blood type, your fingerprints, your iris of your eye, your DNA, all of it collectively will create your profile.
0: All right. Well, I tell you what, folks, we've not even scratched the surface, but that's all we can get into today. Trust me when I tell you that I'm about halfway through the read here. We'll probably be done in a day or two. We've got a pretty heavy schedule, but pick up your copy of Trump versus the Beast, especially if you've heard a lot about prophecy. Maybe you're not a Christ follower, you don't know about Jesus, but if you want to find out what the rest of us are talking about and gain an understanding, get a copy of the book. And I always say, consider that Jesus Christ is who he said he was, and to consider that for your eternal destiny and decisions. So last but not least, pick up the book, Trump versus the Beast. Paul Begley, Troy Anderson, co-authors. Paul Begley, thank you, my friend, for being with us. Excellent job. We went quickly, but I wanted to get a lot in.
1: Thank you, Bill. It was an honor to be with you. Thank you.
0: God bless you. Folks, we'll be back tomorrow at 3.
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6: SRN News, I'm Bob Agnew in Washington. The Fed's decision to hike interest rates, either positive or negative, depending on where you stand. The increase will likely make it even costlier to borrow for homes, autos, and other purchases. If you've been putting money away, though, you may be earning a bit more interest, and savers like that. The quarter point increase in the Fed's benchmark rate, the first rate hike since the summer of 2023, is being condemned by President Trump and others who support primarily a growth focus by the Fed. They say that the elevated interest rates are going to make life a little harder for would-be home buyers and for businesses to increase their sales and profits and compete overseas. Canada's Prime Minister Mark Carney, embracing the prospect of his country becoming the European Union's first associate member, saying closer ties with the continent would ensure no country could control Canada's markets or undermine its sovereignty. This is SRN News.
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4: Tonight, expect a chance of a thunderstorm in some areas early this evening, then becoming partly cloudy. The temperature will drop to 74. Tomorrow, anticipate a mix of sun and clouds with a chance of a thunderstorm in some parts of the region during the afternoon. The high will reach 91. Tomorrow night, there is a possibility of a thunderstorm in spots during the evening, then turning partly cloudy. The overnight low will be around 74. I'm meteorologist Jason Caterina. That's your exclusive AccuWeather forecast on AM 930, The Answer.
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9: You may remember yesterday, by the way, it's Logan Sekula, Will Haynes in the studio. You may remember yesterday we did the first half of the show in the New York Times about their report over in Israel. One of their senior journalists was there saying, you know what, still, after 3 years, something doesn't seem right to these Israelis. They still seem to think they were the victims of the October 7th attack that killed 1,200 of their people and kidnapped 250 and led to a lot of war that led beyond that. Again, of course, those weren't military people. Those were people at a music festival, people in their local communities. That grotesque sentence, that sentence that really did not only just state and imply that Israelis still think, and how dare they, still think that they are the victims of October 7th. Well, you know what? We made quite a stink about it yesterday. We spent a good portion of the show talking about this. And we said we doubted, actually, we would hear from the New York Times that the New York Times probably not do anything about this. They'll just let it slip by. But you know what? It must have gotten to the right people. Because later yesterday, in the evening, the New York Times made an adjustment to their article, Will.
11: That's right. So if you remember, specifically it said, but the Israelis still believe largely that they are the victims of October 7th. That is the original post that was in that article. Well, they updated it with an editor's note, September 16th. So 2 days after this article went up.
9: 2 days after the article went up, by the way, but only hours after we did our show.
11: Right. They have this editor's note. Because of an editing error, an earlier version of this article included a statement that was intended to convey Israelis' perception of the government's military response to the October 7th terror attack in relation to the attacks, but inadvertently suggested that Israelis' experience as terror victims was a matter of perception. It has been removed from the article. So not just a note clarifying, but actually removing the sentence from the article.
9: I have to applaud for a moment. We gave him a lot of grief yesterday, rightfully so. And someone in that newsroom agreed with us. And I have to give them a bit of applause here and say, you know what? Because you could have just made an adjustments to that sentence. You could have just quickly made a, hey, new version of the article is up. Or just let it slide by. Because you know what? We can, you know, make a stink. A lot of people can. That doesn't necessarily mean the New York Times is going to listen. So I have to say thank you to whoever it is on staff in the New York Times that put out this statement. Even though I doubt it was inadvertently, I will say that's probably being very light on that word. But the fact that they admitted that it said in there that this was the fact that how dare Israelis essentially consider themselves the victims of October 7th. The fact they even said it in pretty clear English, borderline apologizing. Can we put that statement back up again? The statement from the New York Times? Let's get it up if we can get it back up there. Again, the last sentence of that, you know, that says, no, this was the original. I meant the new one that we had up there. Yeah, there it is. Because of an editing error, an earlier version's article, including a statement, was intended to convey. Let's skip that. It inadvertently suggested that Israelis' experience as terror victims was a matter of perception. It has been removed from the article. Good on you, editors of the New York Times. I don't say that a lot, but I will say there are moments where this audience shows up and answers the call, and you did it. And we got a response from, you know, the only news that's fit to print. Well, if
11: it's all the news, it's not the only news that's fit to print.
9: Oh, sorry. Sorry.
11: You said it wrong.
9: Well,
11: democracy dies in the darkness.
9: Literally. One of us is a subscriber. One of us used to pay for the games only. That being said, phone lines are open for you at 1-800-684-3110. We're not going to spend the whole hour on this, but there is a lot to cover in this, including some news from our friend Hassan Piker. We're going to discuss that coming up. Phone lines are open for you, like I said, 1-800-684-3110. Thank you to all of you who made an earthquake of noise after this show. New York Times had to respond. We'll be right back.
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9: Welcome back to Seculo. My brother Jordan Seculo joining us in studio. Now, let's reset a bit of what happened. Yesterday, we came on the show. We talked to you about the New York Times report. It was covering a new documentary that was out of the Venice Film Festival about Gaza, called Naza, of course, talking about the situation from a point of view that surely paints Israel as the villain in this story. However, the New York Times, they've been talking about it, and in this report from one of their senior reporters from the Middle East, from Jerusalem, who is stationed there, said, hey, in pretty much the exact quote, and I think we can pull it up here, the quote that originally it said that Israelis in general largely still consider themselves the victims of October 7th. That's the quote. But Israelis still largely view themselves as the victims of October 7th. We made a stink about this because, of course, they do. You can have a disagreement, by the way, at the Israeli response to October 7th and still see that the victims of October 7th, it, as an isolated incident, was, of course, the Israeli people, as 1,200 people were murdered. Innocent civilians were murdered. And, of course, you had hundreds more kidnapped and captured and held as hostages. Nobody disputes that part of it. You can dispute what came before. You can dispute the response. But you can't dispute the fact that October 7th, again, was what was considered the Israeli 9/11. I mean, this is something where thousands of people... and the reverberation around the world that happened from it. But of course, we know nearly 3 years later how history has changed, how perception has changed. But we came on here, we made a stink about it. Some others made a stink about it. You all, the listener, the viewer, went on your social media channels, you shared that you found this to be disgusting and vile and inappropriate. And look, for the New York Times, a lot of times you don't feel like you're going to, maybe you're talking up against a brick wall. But we made noise, and this is why it's important to make noise, because the New York Times had to respond, and the simplest explanation of this is they took the sentence and deleted it from the article and put out a statement. That is a victory, folks. Even if they want to caveat it in some word salad post that they're responding to, this is a victory for those of us that stand up for truth in journalism.
11: Well, and once again, when we talk about what's the solution? How do you combat bad speech? It's with more speech. It's pointing out the bad speech. This isn't censorship. This isn't some sort of canceling the New York Times. What this is pointing out the errors and them having to respond because it's so obvious. You know what it also, it vindicates what we said yesterday of the arbitrariness of putting the sentence in. Like, you didn't have to say, but Israelis largely view themselves, because that's a given when it comes to the massive terror attack that happened on them on October 7th. So there, even they didn't have to change the sentence. They just deleted it and the story stood as it was. It shows that it was a biased sentence, that it was never supposed to exist in real journalism and news. And this was their response. Editor's note, September 16th, which, by the way, the article, which probably not a ton of people were going to go read, had been up for 2 days. So it was after the outcry of a couple days later that they did take action. And they said this, because of an editing error already there, the editing that, yeah, we should have taken this out.
9: The editing probably was no one read it before it went up.
11: An earlier version of this article included a statement that was intended to convey Israelis' perception of the government's military response to the October 7th terror attack in retaliation to the attacks. Word salad. That sentence there means nothing.
9: They could delete that sentence.
11: Yeah, that one also, editing error, editors. But inadvertently suggested that Israelis' experience as terror victims was a matter of perception. That's the one you need. It has been removed from the article. It shows everything that we said yesterday, Jordan, about this is ridiculous. This is disgusting. Yeah. This is, imagine if they said in an article about the war in Afghanistan, said, but Americans still largely consider themselves the victims of 9/11. That's the equivalent here. It is, you have to celebrate the wins when you get them in institutions like the New York Times.
15: You do. And the fact that the New York Times admitted it was a terror attack on Israelis. Yeah. And when you are attacked by terrorists, what is the international community okay with when you respond? And for the most part, the U.S. has set the precedent that when you are attacked by terrorists, you have every right to go in and kill every single person, destroy every single piece of infrastructure you need.
16: A declaration of war.
15: So that terrorist group is never operable again and never harms one of your citizens again. And Israel hasn't even done that in the Gaza Strip. If you look at, again, what the United States has done in these multi-long efforts that still existed, even in the post-Bin Laden world, to take out terror groups that threaten the United States of America. And we have understood as a world that when a terrorist attack, you can respond, and you don't have to respond proportionally. What, would you like Israel to go in, kidnap a few hundred Palestinians, rape a few Palestinians, put it on camera, and then kill 1,000, and then say, okay, eye for an eye? That's not how the world works. When you're a terrorist, and when you elect a terrorist regime to run your territory, you will die like most terrorists, ultimately at the hands of a stronger party, which is what is still going on in that conflict, which doesn't get as much news. It's the same message to the Iranian terrorists,
16: right,
15: and the Iranian people. If you don't ultimately stand up, what will your government look like in 20 years? Probably not a place your children are going to want to live.
16: Right. And I think that's
15: if they're even alive at that
16: point.
15: That
16: is one of the big notes we need to take from this, is that just because clearly the media has decided which side is good and which side is bad here, you still can't change history. You still can't go back. Even if you have a point of view that says Israel is doing too much,
15: they did this attack, not that attack.
16: But you can't take a terrorist attack and then decide, oh, because of 3 years later,
15: yeah, I mean,
16: the narrative changes.
15: Ask them, if they did exactly what Hamas did, whose side would they be on?
16: Right.
15: Because they can be on Hamas's side. So they're okay with raping and killing women on camera. They're okay with killing children, parents in front of them, killing them, bodies being destroyed, giving dead bodies back, playing like they're going to be turned alive, those who were kidnapped. Would the world say, okay, you know what, let's celebrate Israel in this struggle, free the Israelis? You know, is that who would be on stage at concerts and in these mass rallies in London and all over the country? Would Antifa endorse Israel because they said, you know what, we're just going to do exactly to the Gazans what they did to us. So we'll kill just as many people, we'll kidnap just as many, and we'll kill just as many that were kidnapped. We'll put some videos up of us doing it and worse things, and then we'll turn some over if you make concessions to us. Yeah. Then what does the world say? I mean, is that how they'd like us to start conducting military actions?
11: Well, and once again, when they use these faux terms of proportional response, that's the very question you're asking. Is that what they look for when they say proportional? Meaning
15: there's nothing proportional response
11: exactly
15: to a terrorist attack.
11: And once again,
15: proportional response is you have to kill the terrorist. And the terrorists, they hide behind women and children and in hospitals. We know this. I don't know why the world won't accept that. It's just a fact that terrorists are bad people. Don't wave their flags. It doesn't mean that you have to agree with the other side 100%. It means don't jump in bed with terrorists who ultimately would make you, if you're part of the LGBTQ community, the next enemy. I mean, these leftists just don't understand who they are dealing with. And unless you've been in that part of the world, you'll never understand. And yes, they will take your support now and they will cut your head off next year.
11: Well, and that's exactly what we even talked about yesterday, is that it's not even as ridiculous as the statement is. It reveals all the bias, but it also, the New York Times has created a framework. The New York Times, as well as the people on the left that have been marching around saying to the river, to the sea, and things of that nature, and the protest on campus, they've created an environment where violence against Jews has become normalized and okay. Yeah. And you've seen the spike in the hate crimes against specific people. And it really does stem from creating these narratives by using old tropes of saying, look, the Israelis see themselves as the victims. You almost, it's comical, if it weren't so serious, how much they fall into the traps of history that we have seen over and over and over again. The way that people decide, you know what we're going to do? we're going to blame the Jews again and make them say, oh, they just are seeing themselves as the victims. They fall into these traps over and over, and they make it seem like culturally it's okay for people to go even further. They were caught here. It was called out. They had to correct. And I also think it's interesting. We had a fun time yesterday morning trying to gift the article to each other because I am the account holder, as you mentioned.
16: Yes, the subscriber.
11: I'm having to send the gift article to everybody because, you know, they've got their paywall. They made their corrected article that they put out open to everyone. They personally gifted it to the world to show how good they are, pat themselves on the back that they corrected this because of their editing error.
16: Yeah, I want to hear from you now, though. We have a few lines open from you at 1-800-684-3110. And look, you know that this has been a part of our fight here at the ACLJ for a number of years, decades at this point. So when you support the work of the ACLJ, that is also what you're supporting. We're also going to talk a little bit more about some of the work of the ACLJ coming up. And how you can get directly involved. If you want a little spoiler on how you can get directly involved, go to aclj.org/sign right now and sign the petition. Join us here at the ACLJ. This is a really interesting fight. Maybe get yourself a little bit engaged with it. Understand what we're going to talk about even before we get to it a little bit later on the show. Again, that's at aclj.org/sign. Phone lines are open for you, 1-800-684-3110, 1-800-684-3110. We'll be right back with more on Seculo. Don't go anywhere. Just a moment.
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16: Welcome back to Seculo. I do want to hear from you at 1-800-684-3110. You're on hold. Stay on hold. We'll get to you. I do want to pivot just a little bit here and talk a little about the ACLJ work. This is a story that made a lot of news, and you may find yourself having a lot of questions about it. And the ACLJ has decided to get involved as well. I'm going to let Will kind of set up the origin of this story. And then how you can get involved. Again, I encouraged you to go sign a petition and said, go get yourself educated. Because, look, this is a heavy topic. I will say, if you're listening to small children, we've already talked about some pretty hardcore topics already today. So you may have already changed the channel. But this one is just one that's very nuanced and is we got to really think about it. But, of course, it involves the fight for life.
11: That's right. This involves an individual, a nurse from Alaska, that agreed to be a surrogate for a California family that was going to carry their child. And during that course of that pregnancy, there was a diagnosis for a heart syndrome that could have been possible as they do tests and things through the normal course of that. The parents in this situation, those that had contracted with this surrogate, then were pointing to provisions in the surrogacy agreement that if there were severe fetal abnormalities, they asked this individual to abort the child, to end the pregnancy. And she bravely refused and said that she believed that the child deserved to live, to move forward. And now there is a dispute that is headed towards the Supreme Court over this entire situation. They were trying to get essentially damages from the nurse for violating their agreement. It's a very complex story, but at the heart of it, it's the work that we do here, and that is standing up for the unborn, and that's why we're engaging this, Jordan.
15: Right, and I mean, there's jurisdictional issue here about should it be in Alaska, should it be in California courts, so that's why it's on emergency appeal to the Supreme Court. But what is really at stake here is this. You might hear the word contract in the United States of America and think, well, if you make a contract with someone, it's all good. Yeah. You cannot contract things that are illegal. You also, there's, you can't do it when someone is under duress, including financial duress. So there's a lot of things you can argue to say, you know, I signed these provisions. I didn't understand what I was even signing. I didn't have the correct information. I was under duress and pressure that there was no issues to deal with here. And that would never really happen. Again, I add a fourth point, which in many states, if you walk down the street and shot a pregnant woman, and she died as well as the child growing inside of her, you were charged with a double murder. Now, I know in the United States where we have states that do allow abortion, we have laws on the books that make no sense. Because on the one hand, the murderer gets charged with a double murder, but the abortionist in a state where abortion is legal does not get charged with a murder at all. In fact, it's legal. So in the same situation, you know, inside the womb. So in this case, can you contract murder? Can you contract the taking of life? Is that something that you can then force someone to go and have to follow inside a contract? Or is that something that, again, a contract should not be able to force? And at issue here is there jurisdiction? It's a reminder for everyone in the United States. When you sign contracts that involve life, involve children.
16: Yeah, medical.
15: You don't just do that on your own. And in fact, that's why I bring up that duress argument as well. But here, I think what's at stake is in the future of this is to make sure in the United States that it's clear that if these provisions are allowed, so that those out there may be considering being a surrogate, know that at any point in time under U.S. law, they can tell you have to go have an abortion and get rid of this life that you've been growing. Or we're going to say, no, that's fine. This is a treatable illness. This was not a life-threatening illness that was found. And, you know, but a lot of these tests, they think.
16: Yeah, it's a.
15: But this was something that could have been treatable for their whole life, totally normal life. So not a serious medical complication at all. And yet still, these parents said, abort or we come after you.
16: Yeah, and that's what's happening. And that's the precedent that's going to be stated. Because right now, the baby has been born. I want to make sure that's clear.
15: Correct. Right. But there's disputes there, too.
16: There's disputes of who has custody and all of that. So what this is going to do is this at least will, because these are very complicated and very 21st century, if you will, rules that need to be set. This will at least have, like Jordan said, ruling potentially from the Supreme Court of the United States that says this is what has to happen.
11: Well, and once again, as we even said, it's not just one issue at stake here. There's jurisdictional issues, custody issues, contractual issues. All of those are being kind of laid bare here. We are engaging at the ACLJ by filing a brief. We filed it this week, this Tuesday, actually, at the Supreme Court. This is what we think is very important work. It is pro-life work. But it is one of those things that you can go read the article up at ACLJ.org. It's titled, She Said No to Abortion. ACLJ files emergency Supreme Court brief in surrogacy case.
16: And you can get involved.
11: Right, exactly. These are issues that are very complex. And that's one of the reasons why it's amazing that we have such great attorneys here that are able to look at this and be like, this is the way we need to engage this. This is the way that this topic needs to be addressed. And you are helping that by signing petitions, by supporting the work, by donating. All of that goes towards things like this.
16: I want to take a quick call. Let's go to Bill in Wyoming. Bill, go ahead.
19: Yeah, thanks for taking my call. Could you help me get take care of my confusion? Because I see signs and hear these women say, hands off my body, stay away from my body. Now, I'm talking about when this gal was carrying the baby. And yet this is happening, and where are the women's groups and all this kind of deal, you know? Right. Could you help me with that confusion?
16: Of course. There's hypocrisy always in the fight for life. It feels like it is something that we have to deal with all the time when you actually get down to what it is, because it never and rarely is a fight for life. It's a fight for abortion. But let's, you know, take this moment to realize that we live in a very, very complicated society where you can have a contract that says you can end a life in some states and not in another. Okay, well, what does that look like? How does it play out? We know morally where we stand on this issue, of course. But there is always going to be a difference between the morality of which we believe in and the law of the land.
11: Well, and once again, as Bill's saying, my body, my choice is the mantra. In this one, that is completely broken because it's more like your body, our choice is the way that they were trying to make this play out. And in this entire discussion, the surrogate who was carrying the child was thinking of the life of the child and wanting to maintain that, wanting to save that. The child has been born, had surgery immediately for that heart defect. And then it is always remarkable then also when the parents are like, okay, well, now we want custody as well. So there are so many issues, but it's complex. It's not something that you driving down the road are probably like, you know, I wonder about the complexities of contract law when it comes to surrogacy, if there's a birth defect.
16: Right, setting new standards.
11: But these are important, Jordan. We have to engage these type of issues.
15: Yeah, I mean, surrogacy itself can be very controversial. We know it is to a lot of our listeners. So that issue alone is controversial. But this then gets into that next level of controversial, which is, what are you going to be allowed to contract if we are going to allow surrogacy to move forward in our country and the world? Can you contract that a surrogate has to terminate the life that her body is growing at any point? And is that a good contract? Is that or is it void? Is that a contract that you can't contract to do illegal things? That's not that you can't just contract anything you want. They get thrown out. So that is also part of the argument here, which we hope is made loud and clear ultimately as these kind of cases progress.
16: Yeah, we're going to continue this conversation, of course, go back to sort of the, again, fight against anti-Semitism that is, it seems like, a daily topic here. Phone lines are open for you, 1-800-684-3110. Second half hour comes up. If you don't get it on your local station, find us broadcasting, wherever you get your podcasts, or on ACLJ.org.
20: With SRN News, I'm Keith Peters in Washington. An F-16 fighter jet from Texas crashed in rural northern Michigan during training. A recent social media post from the 149th Fighter Wing says the plane was heading to Michigan to take part in Operation Northern Cactus. The pilot ejected and is now being treated at a nearby hospital. Witnesses reported hearing a loud crash, and images posted to social media showed a dark plume of smoke in the air. A federal immigration officer charged with shooting a Venezuelan man last winter and lying about the circumstances to investigators has appeared before a Minnesota judge. State authorities arrested Immigration and Customs Enforcement Officer Christian Castro on Wednesday in Minneapolis on a warrant, charging him with aggravated assault and falsely reporting a crime. This is SRN News.
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4: Tonight, expect a chance of thunderstorms in some areas early on, followed by partly cloudy skies later. The low will be 74 degrees. Tomorrow, anticipate cloudy conditions with a chance of thunderstorms as temperatures reach a high of 92. Tomorrow night, there is a possibility of isolated evening thunderstorms, giving way to partly cloudy conditions with a low of 74. I'm meteorologist Jason Caterina. That's your exclusive AccuWeather forecast on AM 930, The Answer.
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9: Welcome back to Seculo. We got a lot of topics going on right now, and phone lines are open for you at 1-800-684-3110. Will Haynes in studio, Jordan Seculo in studio. We're going to be taking your calls and comments throughout this next half hour. Again, we just talked about the ACLJ's work and that really complicated issue where a surrogate was asked to abort her child, or their child, that they, you know, that she was contractually... contractually said that she would need to abort the child. She didn't want to do it, felt like it was wrong, went to another state. Whole fight ensued. There's a lot to go and talk about this. And the ACLJ is getting involved. So we can talk about that if you want to call in at aclj.org or 1-800-684-3110. We also talked, remember, yesterday's show, we opened with about a half an hour talking about the New York Times and how they were saying, how dare the Israelis still think they are the victims of October 7th? Largely, they still believe that. Well, you know what? We made enough stink about that in that sentence that the New York Times answered back, deleted the sentence, and offered, you know, a word salad apology, but honestly, more of a word salad admission of guilt. So there are times where you, the viewer of this show, can make a big stink and get the response that you need. So I want to say thank you to all of you. And then honestly, thank you to whoever that editor is in the New York Times that made this decision. Now, would I have loved to maybe a bit more specific of a response, a little bit more of taking the blame fully? Yeah, sure. But you know what? A win is a win, and I think this is a win. You know, there are moments that have been happening in this fight against anti-Semitism, whether what's happened with McLemore, whether it's what's happened here at the New York Times, where now it's not that the tide is turning, but at least there is enough on the other side, on our side, at least right now, to push back and get some answers.
11: Well, and once again, we talked about this yesterday also with, we had a caller that was bringing up the fact that the woke right, as people like to call it sometimes, the influencer class that has become so anti-Semitic, has embraced this anti-Israel, anti-Jewish language, peddling in a lot of the bad tropes of antiquity. Right. And even yesterday, you brought up Macklemore. This was Tucker Carlson's broadcast, his podcast yesterday. Here's the title: Tucker on Macklemore's cancellation and the so-called conservatives championing censorship. And then the description is, Macklemore says he loves Jewish people but opposes genocide. Fox News and Bob Kraft call him an anti-Semite. This is the party we elected to fight cancel culture. I think there's a very big difference between calling out speech, as we've seen, or someone saying, I don't necessarily want that in my venue, and cancel culture making something persona non grata. If anything, Macklemore is more popular because of this 100%. Cancel culture than he's ever been.
15: No, I mean, and let's be honest about speech here. You have freedom of speech in the United States of America, but you also have to deal with the consequences of the speech that you say. I mean, it doesn't mean that freedom of speech doesn't mean there won't be any consequences to what you say. That even if you believe in a robust, there is no such thing as hate speech, you can say whatever you want, that doesn't mean that there's no financial consequences. There might not be legal consequences in the sense that you're not going to be put in jail by the government.
11: Should you? Yeah, the freedom of speech says Congress shall make no law.
15: Can private industries and companies say, we don't want to do business with you because of the speech that you are engaging in at our venues, yeah, or even as you are heading to our venues? That's not about Macklemore's freedom of speech. It's about whether or not a venue has the right to choose on its own the kind of people it wants to have at that venue and the messages that it's okay or not okay with having. It wasn't even Ed Sheeran doing it. You know, it was these venues saying, we're not going to do this.
16: People put the money behind it.
15: This is not what we're okay with. And look, again,
16: Macklemore called out Robert Kraft, said, I'm donating all of my $1 million that I made from this tour, which good for Macklemore, made $1 million on that tour. And I'm going to donate it all. I think he was donating it to UNRWA, but to Palestinian Relief. Robert Kraft said, fine, I'm going to do $2 million. Ed Sheeran said, I'll do it too. You know why? Because it was never about humanitarian relief.
15: Right.
16: And that's what they're showing in this right now. So, you know, good on all of them for standing up for this, but it is at least a glimmer of hope. Phone lines are open for you at 1-800-684-3110, 1-800-684-3110 to have your voice heard on the air. We'll be right back with more on Seculo.
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16: Welcome back to Seculo. We do have some phone lines open at 1-800-684-3110, 1-800-684-3110. Will, you want to hold these calls? You want to take the calls?
11: Let's hold them for a minute. And maybe we could take Alex on line one.
16: Alex's been holding for a long time. Yeah. It's a totally different subject. But, you know, before we get to the next subject, sure. Maybe we could take his. You've been holding for like 40 minutes. Alex, go ahead. 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
5: Real fast, guys, thank you for being there. Prayers for the lady in Alaska that did the right thing and gave birth to the baby. I'm sure that she's probably contemplating keeping the baby. Second, Israel will never act like terrorists. They were the victims. They will act covertly to protect themselves. And for a great example to take out terrorists, let's look back at what they did with the cell phone incident, how they turned the cell phones into bombs. Hats off to Israel and taking out terrorists and not taking out innocent people. Now, thirdly, why I called is we're all hurting in this country. Yep. Families are hurting in this country in relation to gasoline and diesel fuel. I'm a truck driver. At one time, I owned my own truck, and it had a capacity of 300 gallons. That would be a $2,100 fill-up in today's prices, if not more. I firmly believe that Donald Trump, I'll vote for him 100 times over, but I think that he could, using tariffs as a valuable tool for domestic, taking our domestic product and trading it. And I think because we're on the global trade market, and I hear this all day long, that it's because of the global trade market. You hear it on Fox News all day long. Okay, what they're going to make off the global trade market, tell Trump, okay, $1,000 a barrel for every gallon, every barrel that you trade on the global market. Stop hurting the American people. When you stop hurting the American people, we'll take the tariff off.
11: So, Alex, one, thank you for your work as a truck driver. We even talked recently. We've had a couple of broadcasts. Jordan and I were talking about the issues where some of the states have been issuing the CDLs and all the investigations that are going in from the federal government. Trying to crack down on that, but we always mention you're the backbone of this country. But I think it's a very interesting take on that. And one, I think there are things that are helping, such as even what we saw, the big move with the Venezuelan oil, that will help with supply issues in the short term. The president can't tariff domestic producers. The tariff would be effectively a tax on the incoming goods. So the fact that our goods would be domestic, that would just be a tax on oil production. That would have to go through Congress. So the president couldn't unilaterally levy a tax on the oil producers domestically if they were to sell that. But once again, that goes to your point of, yes, our oil producers are on a free market. It isn't exclusively for the United States when they produce. So if they can sell it other places, they're going to. But we are mostly in this country energy independent. That has been its shift since the president. But it is really hard to just say to a private company, we're shutting you down. You can only produce for the United States.
15: Yeah, I would say this, too. The Suez Canal, which a lot of people have talked about, the Strait of Hormuz, Suez, and all this. If you combine that region, it's only about 20% of what we consume when it comes to gas and power is for the Western world, the United States, is through there. So that's not really the reason why the prices are up, because of instability in the world
11: right.
15: and in the markets

0: 125 and 130.
1: Well, I was in California last week, 300 gallon tank,
2: $2,100. That's a lot of money.
0: So many of us that live in kind of the urban, suburban areas that rely on those delivery services. I think Postmates and Instacart have been to my house probably three or four times in the last day and a half. And twice today, I know. And, you know, for them, I always am making sure to add more tip now, because even if they're only driving 5 or 6 miles to a place and 5 or 6 miles to your place, that's another $5 out of their pocket in just gas money.
1: Yeah,
0: and so, I'm glad that those companies still exist, because we've gotten so reliant on them. But you could imagine a time where that becomes unsustainable. I mean, and that's why you've seen so many pull their resources trying to do the electric car thing with the Tesla 3 when it came out as a lower cost option.
1: Yeah.
0: But again, then I just want to remind people, they try to blame the price on the conflict. It's not the Strait of Hormuz. It's not the reason why U.S. gas. It's the international market itself, the response to instability. The oil market doesn't like instability. And when I'm talking about that, it's governments like Venezuela's. It's like Iran, and there's kind of instability there. And are they going to close the strait one day? And then there's, of course, actual conflicts that go on with Iran. It's still going on. You've got multi-party conflicts. And you still have got, of course, the issues with not just Israel, but the entire Middle East. And then, of course, you go into the Asian world as well, these mega producers. But again, for the United States, I think there is more the U.S. can do. A lot of this, I believe, you'll start seeing. I think, like the rate hike. I think this goes to that too. Right. I don't know if you guys talked about it yesterday. Mm-hmm. I think the rate hike was a political move, 100% to hurt Republicans going into the election. There was no reason to raise it that other 0.25% when all the reports were it was going to stay the same or maybe go down, and they actually decided to hike it up a little more just to put a little more pain in people, so they can try to make an argument that the Trump administration doesn't care about your economy.
1: How's that decision being made?
2: Well, that's the Federal Reserve.
1: I know
2: that's a big question.
1: But I'm talking about, like, if it is politically motivated.
2: Well, and to that point as well, the Federal Reserve raised it a little bit. It's the first time in 3 years. And a lot of that has to do with the Federal Reserve said, we see inflation has not come down to the level that we would like it to. But President Trump did also, because this is his new chairman that he installed, this is his first move as chairman. President Trump said he did back up the decision of the Federal Reserve in that, but we know that the Federal Reserve that's a whole different can of worms we can open up, and I could talk for hours about the central banking in the setting of interest rates. But at the same time, and to Jordan's point, there are things that are momentary inflation, or for this year inflation, that aren't necessarily baked in economically when it comes to things like, okay, the price of oil being elevated because of conflict and uncertainty, and that trickling down causing prices across the board.
1: Just the uncertainty.
2: Right. So does the interest rate raising, which is done to fight inflation, to try and push it down, is that even a necessary tool? That is a lot of the commentary when they're saying, if and when the conflict is over, this can reset. Do you even need the central bank to step in here? So, I mean, it's a very heady topic.
1: That's why we have a finance degree person.
2: That we didn't know we were going to swerve there today.
1: You know what? Sometimes things happen. We do have some phone lines open for you. I can do that part. I can read numbers. 1-800-684-3110. I memorized that number.
2: There you go.
1: There you go. The phone lines are open for you. You got three lines open. Three of you are on hold right now. I'm going to get to all three of you in the next segment, last segment of the day. If you want to call in, this is a good time to do it. Look, there's some on our side, some on the opposite side. Let's chat it out. 1-800-684-3110. That being said, the ACLJ, this show only survives on your support. Remember, if you're in a local, you know, radio market, maybe you hear ads, you're like, well, they're getting funded by the local car dealer, whoever it may be. That's not how this works. A lot of times we are actually paying to be on those stations. A lot of times we do that, by the way. So there's no one above us telling us what we can and can't say. Okay, obviously there are legal things you can and can't say on terrestrial radio, but in terms of no one's directing this content, our team is putting this together each and every day because we believe in an independent broadcast. So again, that ad doesn't go to get an ad on YouTube. I will be honest. It is a drop in the bucket of the budget that has to, you know, be allocated to support this broadcast, not alone, obviously, our legal work and everything that happens here. All of it is because you support financially. You could sign a petition. That's a great way to do it for free. You can share our articles. 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Nothing is behind a paywall, and that is only because people like you support. But even if you can't support right now financially, there's easy ways to get involved. 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

0: YouTube, liking, sharing, all of that. And so let's say you're right now watching on YouTube. You've never seen us before. Subscribe. Maybe you have, and you just haven't hit that button. That's a good way to do it. If you've already done it, hit the thumbs up. Throw a comment in. That's just encouraging you, the people that are watching on YouTube. Do the same on whatever platform you're watching. Or maybe you're just listening. 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We got a lawyer here. We got a financial expert. You got me. Like I said, I know numbers. And we got three lines open because your voice is just as important. 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We'll be right back. Last segment of the day coming up on Seculo.
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0: Welcome back to Seculo. Time for you to give me a call. Last chance, 1-800-684-3110. I do want to hear from you. Look, we always try to go first to those who are also ACLJ champions, someone that gives on a monthly basis. Let's jump to Martin in North Carolina. Martin, go ahead. Thanks for being a champion.
4: You're welcome. Thank you, sirs. Jordan said it in about 25 years ago, Carolina Panther player shot his girlfriend who's pregnant. He got charged with double murder. So I don't know that there's a legal path, understanding or giving the way of when does life begin. We believe that life begins at conception. So if these people want to have the abortion with that lady in Alaska, they're essentially putting a contract out on that baby.
5: Right.
4: And how does that flow?
5: That's exactly what this case is going to hopefully determine for the future, right? Is that if surrogacy will continue around the world, we know that, and we know it's controversial, but it will continue, and contract law will continue. But, contract law, sometimes people think it's kind of boring. This is when it's very important and serious, because you might read through a contract and think, okay, well, abortion is legal in the place we're signing this, so we can put in a provision that says that if the parents here who are in charge of the decision-making process decide they want the child to be aborted, they can do that. And it's like you said, Martin, in a sense, they have a kill order within this contract, a right to kill. I mean, they call it what? A right to terminate? It's the same,
0: I guess,
5: the same language. And it is bizarre that we live in a legal system where you can be charged with a double murder if you shoot and kill someone who is pregnant. And yet that same woman earlier in the day could have gone and had an abortion. And not only is she completely protected, but so is the abortionist who committed the abortion.
0: And I guess it is the consequences of Roe being overturned in some ways and it going back to the states.
5: Yes.
0: So now we have new laws that have to be created.
5: Right. And also the interstate laws. So someone from Alaska, which has tighter abortion restrictions than a place like California. And then who does this child belong to when the parents of the surrogate parents who have won a $250,000, probably what the cost that they paid was somewhere around that. So if they want the money back, but they don't want to, do they want to raise this child? I mean, do they not want to raise this? All those issues come into play. There's this child right now has two different names, based off what jurisdiction you're in.
0: This is a whole new world.
5: It's something you pray ultimately is for this kid.
0: Yeah. For sure.
5: The kid gets to loving parents, whether it's any of these people involved in this or not. Yeah. And they don't get stuck in a system and they get the medical care that they need. Three medical procedures very soon. They've gotten one of them. The question is, would the actual parents who I think now have control,
0: biological,
5: move forward with the other two procedures?
0: Yeah, we'll find out. There was another call about this. I want to take it real quick before we move on. Cindy in Texas, go ahead.
6: Hey, how are y'all? I just heard a couple of days ago a lady talk about this very subject, and she said it in a way that I never thought about. She said, so many people, when you have a man who doesn't want to take care, doesn't want anything to do with their child, walks away, he's called a deadbeat dad and everybody just trashes him. But a woman who doesn't want her child can just abort it and it's accepted. It is such a double standard, and I don't understand how we got so far off the mark.
7: Well, I mean, I think, Cindy, even in culture, just a few weeks ago, there was that clip that resurfaced of Anne Hathaway on The View where she said abortion is another word for mercy. I mean, that is the entirety of what around the ACLJ.
0: They've been educated that way.
7: Right. We've called the abortion distortion factor. It's even in our laws, as we talk about the fact that there can be double homicide laws on the books, but for something that as soon as you call it reproductive health care, is completely legal. And in many places, as we pointed out, they're celebrating up until the moment of birth in Massachusetts as of late.
0: And again, like I said, it is because they've been educated to believe one way about this and not actually take a logical, even scientific approach to what's happening. I want to shift again topics, go back to some of the issues. Let's go to Jan. Jan in Texas, go ahead.
8: Oh, hi. I just wanted to say that... Sorry, I had it on speaker. I just want to say that McLemore did not say one hateful thing in his speech. He was basically just saying, nobody has the right to go in and wipe out an entire area of people, including the animals. These poor people, they rode donkeys to work. They had dogs as pets. And there is no justification for pretending to be Amalek.
0: Jan,
8: that was specific.
0: There's a lot I can go through that one. In Gaza, I don't know if you're riding donkeys to work here in Gaza. It's a pretty
7: Gaza City, a metropolis.
0: It's a city. But beyond that, you have to also look at the historic person that's saying it. Okay, it'd be like if Roger Waters comes out right now, makes a statement. You go, yeah, because you've been saying it out loud for many years. Remember what Macklemore did just a few years ago? This is one of my very liberal friends. I'm not going to call him out by name. And someone said, Macklemore seems his heart. He's such a good person. He responded, well, remember when he wore an oversized nose, bold cut wig, an acidic looking beard while performing Thrish Up, and then said it just happened to gather all the pieces randomly? Then maybe I'd give him a pass. Remember, you have to also go in the context. Was there anything egregious about the speech? I don't know. Maybe you don't want to lead the crowd chanting things about Palestine. Maybe there are a lot of people who find this issue a bit more complicated, maybe in New York City when you're doing this. But again, it's not about his freedom of speech. He can say whatever he wants. But if the venues and the promoters and the other artists, who, by the way, are the ones selling the tickets with their name on the marquee, not you, they have every right to do whatever they want to do. And you know what? This is giving Macklemore a pretty big pop. I have not said the word Macklemore this much in my entire life, nor did I ever plan to. This is someone who thought Thrift Shop was a pretty good song.
7: And to that point as well, yes, he has the right to his opinion. And at his own shows, if he gets booked, he can continue to express those. It wasn't his show. He wasn't the headliner.
0: But the donkeys will.
7: But as well.
5: Ambulance for being used. There was a lot going on.
7: I think
5: we could have gotten
7: to this.
0: I actually appreciate your call, Jan.
7: This point, though, even to Jan's point, is that He's donating his $1 million. He's going to make a lot more than $1 million off this publicity bump. He's gotten earned media through this. And as someone who has, as you said, not just said, I don't like Israel and I think that they are committing genocide. He has actually gone as far as to wear costumes to mock a people group.
0: Yeah.
7: That's not okay.
0: Yeah. So thank you for your call. I do really appreciate your call. Honestly, thank you for holding and thank you for commenting. No one is, by the way, downplaying humanitarian issues in this. You have Macklemore, you have Robert Kraft, you have Ed Sheeran, all with donating, or freedom of speech.
5: I think I've tried to explain over and over to you, you have freedom of speech, but there are consequences to your speech. That doesn't mean there's legal consequences in the sense that you will go to jail, that this state, that means the federal, state, or local government will put you in jail. But there are consequences to legal speech, and that can be cancellation of a tour because the speech that you're promoting is hurting their bottom line.
7: Well, and you know where there is a place where what you say could get you killed by the government that's elected?
5: Oh, yeah.
7: Gaza. That's a place that can happen.
0: Yeah, it was a lot of the world. With that being said, hey, Michael, I'm sorry we weren't able to get to you today. I appreciate you calling in. Call in tomorrow and we'll get you up earlier on the show. That being said, this is it. I want you to be a part of the ACLJ team, be a part of the family. Why don't you become an ACLJ champion today? 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
9: With SRN News, I'm Keith Peters in Washington. President Trump is suggesting the European Union's overture to Canada could be a hostile act.
10: If it's abandoned, we'll put very heavy tariffs on them.
11: President Trump Wednesday reacting to this overture from European Commission President Ursula von der Leyen to Canadian Prime Minister Mark Carney.
12: We must urgently reimagine our partnerships. So I would like to work with you on opening the door for Canada to being the first associate member of the European Union.
10: If they do that, if I think it's at all a hostile act, I will put very serious tariffs or stop trading with Europe.
11: Trump was traveling to North Carolina to make a campaign appearance where he blasted U.S. allies.
13: Why should we carry so many countries in Europe? We're carrying the European nations.
11: I'm Ben Thomas.
9: At a news conference Wednesday, Federal Reserve Board Chairman Kevin Warsh said the labor market remains resilient despite stubbornly high inflation.
14: One basic sign of strength is the state of America's labor markets. The jobless rate remains low at around 4.1%, and both job openings and weekly hours have been increasing. Unemployment claims on a four-week moving average are running at levels consistent with full employment.
9: An F-16 fighter jet from Texas crashed in rural northern Michigan during training. A recent social media post from the 149th Fighter Wing says the plane was heading to Michigan to take part in Operation Northern Cactus. The pilot ejected and is now being treated at a nearby hospital. On Wall Street today, the Dow Jones Industrial Average up by 316 points. The Nasdaq rose 439. With the S&P 500 rising by 85 points. This is SRN News.
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23: For tonight, expect a chance of thunderstorms in some areas early, then becoming partly cloudy. The low will be 74. Tomorrow will bring cloudy skies with a chance of a thunderstorm. The high will reach 92. Tomorrow night, there is a possibility of isolated thunderstorms in the evening, followed by partly cloudy conditions. The low will once again be 74. I'm meteorologist Jason Caterina. That's your exclusive AccuWeather forecast on AM 930, The Answer.
24: This is Audie Bach. Welcome to the wisdom of Larry Elder, the sage from South Central. He means South Central Los Angeles, but now he's the sage for all of South Central Florida, too.
25: Can I be in charge for a while? Sir, yes, sir!
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27: Larry Elder here, the sage from South Central, the Prince of Pico Union, the Czar of Common Sense, the Great Eldersky, Don Lorenzo. Welcome to the program. 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

0: 888-971-SAGE, 888-971-7243. I am Larry Elder. We are Salem News Channel. Coming up, more fraud exposed in California spending on the homeless. L.A. Mayor Bass has resigned from the agency that oversees that spending. Pourquoi? A Democrat fundraising powerhouse called Act Blue is accused in a House Judiciary and Oversight Committee report of accepting foreign donations. That's illegal. Republican Thomas Massie, who lost his Kentucky primary to a Trump-backed candidate, files a motion to impeach the Secretary of War. And a House Democrat says Trump's renovation of the White House is, wait for it, violence on the buildings, because buildings apparently have feelings, too. Now, you know groceries aren't getting any cheaper, so let me help you save money somewhere else. 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Allison is in Studio City. Allison, you're on the Larry Elder Show. Thank you so much for calling.
1: Hi, Larry. I want to start off saying that I am the daughter of an Air Force major, a wife of a naval officer, and the mother of a former and currently IDF soldier, a lone soldier, who served in Lebanon, Gaza, Casled, and went back into the reserves for this war. And in every story I've ever heard from my son, who is not a liar, who's a lawyer at a securities litigation firm in New York, and never has Israel gone after and shot children in the head. They do everything they can to stop with the collateral damage. However, as you know, and as many people that are educated know, that Israel is one of the most moral armies in the world. They throw flyers. They make phone calls. They bring them food. They supply them with water and electricity. It is vile anti-Semitism that fuels the lies and the hatred about the state of Israel and the Jewish people. And like you said, shame on Jaipal and AOC. They are liars. They've never even been to Israel. They've never been to Gaza. They've never shown their faces there. They know nothing. And like you said, that money is spent on buying weapons from American industries. It's not like they're giving them $2.8 billion to just go harry-carry and buy houses and Lamborghinis like our mayor's friends are doing with all the money that we give to the so-called houseless, unhoused people. It makes me sick to my stomach because I've had my son on the front lines finding, undergoing house to house, and going into children's bedrooms in Ramallah and going underneath cribs and finding openings to tunnels with weapons.
0: Allison, hold on. Don't go away, okay? Don't go away.
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5: Is the volatility of the stock market driving you crazy? 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
8: With SRN News, I'm Keith Peters in Washington. Middle East analyst Adam Barron says Saudi Arabia accused the Houthis of trying to attack Mecca with a drone, which the Houthis deny.
9: What this does show is regardless of whether it was aimed at Mecca or not, you know, the Houthis have denied that that was the aim. It shows that the Houthis are demonstrating their strategic depth, that is, their ability to target relatively deep inside of Saudi Arabia.
8: The lightning advance of the Iran-backed Houthi rebels has forced tens of thousands of people to flee their homes in Yemen. Many are struggling to find food and shelter. Yemen was the poorest Arab country even before the outbreak of its civil war more than a decade ago. A Russian barrage across Ukraine and its capital as Ukraine attacks targets inside Russia.
10: The Kyiv City Military Administration reported attacks at more than 10 locations in the city, with 33 sites damaged in the wider region. Ukraine's emergency service also said a massive Russian attack in Odessa injured 7 people, including 2 children. Firefighters worked overnight to put out blazes caused by the strikes. Meanwhile, Ukraine's president, Volodymyr Zelensky, said Ukrainian forces struck targets in Russia overnight. I'm Karen Shemath.
8: The White House says it is withdrawing its nomination of Lance Schroyer, a former Oklahoma State trooper, to lead U.S. Immigration and Customs Enforcement, ensuring that an agency at the forefront of President Trump's domestic agenda will remain without a Senate-confirmed leader for at least a while longer. On Wall Street, the Dow by 316 points, the Nasdaq rose 439, the S&P 500 advanced 85 points. This is SRN News.
7: 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The Seculo crew registers another win.
11: 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This is a win for homeless ministries that reach the homeless community or reach people who are in need.
7: Seculo, weeknights at 5, right before Larry Elder at 6 on AM 930 The Answer and TheAnswerSarasota.com.
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21: Tonight, expect a chance of thunderstorms in some areas early on, followed by partly cloudy skies later. The low will be 74 degrees. Tomorrow, anticipate cloudy conditions with a chance of thunderstorms as temperatures reach a high of 92. Tomorrow night, there is a possibility of isolated evening thunderstorms, giving way to partly cloudy conditions with a low of 74. I'm meteorologist Jason Caterina. That's your exclusive AccuWeather forecast on AM 930, The Answer.
22: Can I be in charge for a while? Sir, yes, sir!
23: What's the most you ever lost on a coin toss?
24: Larry Elder here, the sage from South Central, the prince of Pico Union, the czar of common sense, the great Eldersky, Don Lorenzo. Welcome to the program. No victocrats allowed because we've got...

0: ability to know who is even on the SNAP program, whether they're a real human being, whether they're a legal resident of the United States of America. And when we go to the big blue states and say, why don't you help us just confirm basic eligibility, we get totally pushback. We get no cooperation on this basic fact of good governance, confirming eligibility for federal programs. So my guess is that if the number is $700 billion, a few hundred billion of that is in the blue states, and we could deal with it just by checking eligibility criteria. We're working on innovative ways to force that, but it's actually legally much harder than it should be to force the blue states to comply with some basic anti-fraud initiatives.
1: Karen Bass has now resigned from the board of this agency that's supposed to dispense the funds. And Congressman Burchett said she refused to show up for a House DOGE chair meeting. Here are the consequences. Number 85.
2: Hey, everybody. Tim Burchett. A lot of folks are asking, what are we doing with DOGE and not hearing much out of it? Well, we're still working and doing things. It's, the media chooses not to cover us. That's what happens, and that's why I'm telling you this here. We had a hearing over the industrial homeless complex and what was going on in L.A. They've received over $1 billion, and it's largely unaccounted for. Three things have happened, though. We had our hearing Tuesday. Karen Bass has resigned from LASA. She's the mayor of L.A. LASA is the organization responsible for dispersing the money and being held accountable for it, which they obviously weren't. Several people apparently have been charged. The Justice Department has gone in over dealing with some things that we dealt with in the committee on Tuesday. And then today we're hearing that LASA has decided basically to disband or will no longer be responsible for dispersing any money for the homeless folks in Los Angeles and in that area. So that is some great work. DOGE.
1: He's from Tennessee, by the way. Now, when it comes to supplements, two things matter most. 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
9: Larry's father, Staff Sergeant Randolph Elder, says hard work wins. You get out of life what you put into it. And now, here's Larry Elder.
1: 888-971-SAGE, 888-971-7243. I am Larry Elder. We are Salem News Channel. That Democrat fundraising organization, ActBlue, is accused in a House report of illegally accepting foreign donations. A lot of Jewish members of Congress, according to one who is a Florida Democrat congressman, says a lot of Jewish members of Congress feel politically homeless, meaning we don't like the anti-Semitism coming out of our own party, but for crying out loud, we can't possibly become Republicans. We don't know what to do. That's going to be coming up. Jeff Bezos of Amazon says AI is not going to make humans redundant. If anything, it'll create more jobs. All of that and more. 888-971-SAGE, 888-971-7243. What is the scale of the fraud we're talking about? Here's what Stephen Miller said, number 48.
10: Not abiding by our laws, and the amount that has been fleeced from us is in the hundreds of billions of dollars. I believe, based on what I've seen and what I've heard, is that we could balance the federal budget if the only dollars that went out of the Treasury went to individuals who were properly, lawfully, correctly eligible to receive them. And that ultimately is going to be what we have to do as a country. In the meantime, because of the Vice President's leadership, you are seeing the most muscular, robust, aggressive, dedicated, determined, and speedy effort to shut down criminal fraud that has not only ever occurred in the history of this country, but in any developed nation. So thank you.
1: And then there's the fraud through federal loans. J.P. Vance. J.D. Vance, number 39.
11: Under the leadership of Kelly Loeffler, who, by the way, has been an amazing advocate for the American people, has probably been the most zealous anti-fraud person in the entire administration, we are going to suspend 870,000 people permanently, people who defrauded the government over the last couple of years, the last couple of decades. We're going to make it impossible for them to get loans from the federal government. If you think about the PPP program, which was set up by Congress and by the administration during the first Trump administration to ensure that our small businesses were able to operate in the incredibly challenging environment that was created by the COVID pandemic and, of course, by the state government response to the COVID pandemic, what we did is we created a program to ensure that small businesses were able to operate and, importantly, American workers were able to be supported. But as happens with so many of the programs that are born out of the generosity of the American taxpayer, we had many, many people who took advantage of those programs, people who decided to steal from the American taxpayer, steal money that was supposed to go to small businesses and American workers. Well,
1: all of this and more, and a Republican who lost his primary to a Trump-backed candidate has filed a motion to impeach the Secretary of War. All of this and more. 888-971-SAGE. Do not leave town.
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15: With SRN News, I'm Keith Peters in Washington. A federal judge has ordered Washington's Kennedy Center to give 30 days' notice before making any major physical changes to the building, including demolition.
16: President Trump has talked about that possibility. He wants his name on the building if there are repairs.
17: I think that the Trump administration should certainly have recognition.
16: A top Kennedy Center official says the building will be closed for about 7 days to deal with public safety risks from structural deterioration. This is North Carolina Republican Senator Tom Tillis.
18: I think it's absurd. Abolishing or demolishing a memorial, a worldwide known venue for art.
16: A judge blocked putting the president's name on the Kennedy Center. Ed Donahue, Washington.
15: In Minneapolis, a man who sprayed a liquid on Minnesota Congresswoman Ilhan Omar at a town hall has been sentenced.
19: A man who sprayed vinegar at Representative Ilhan Omar during a town hall pled guilty to assaulting a U.S. officer and was sentenced to 14 months in prison plus 3 years of supervised release.
20: I don't know.
19: During the January incident, Anthony Kazmierczak jumped up from the audience to spray liquid from a syringe at Omar, saying she was splitting Minnesota apart.
21: Fear and intimidation doesn't work on me.
19: The 56-year-old has been diagnosed with Parkinson's disease. He apologized for scaring the Minnesota Democrat and said his troubles with insurance companies and prison had exacerbated his ailments. Judge Joan Erickson said Kazmierczak knew what he did was terrifying and noted he had secured tickets to the town hall weeks in advance. I'm Jennifer King.
15: A New Hampshire judge has dismissed Pamela Smart's latest petition for a new trial. Smart is serving a life sentence for orchestrating her husband's murder by her teenage student over 3 decades ago. On Wall Street, the Dow by 316 points. This is SRN News.
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